0: 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Thanks to Golden Voice Jean for sitting in on the supersonic sandbox today. I've been calling it the sandbox in my mind. He's just been sitting in the sandbox today. That's fun. So, weather report, Kauai, Princeville, it's warm but gloomy outside, and I've got some gloomy day music that we'll be listening to for the next 2 hours here on Good Times Radio. 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
0: 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So thanks. I appreciate that. I'm Radio Annie, and I'll be with you for the next 2 hours. Well, the Hound of Music and I will be with you for the next 2 hours. If you've got anything to say, anything that needs reporting around the island, I will rely on you, citizen reporters, to call me at 826-7771. Tell me about the weather, tell me about the traffic, and tell me about you. I'm right here. It's Good Times Radio on KKCR.

0: 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Mahalo!
1: 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9 a.m. to 1 p.m. and the County Sunshine Market in Hanapepe on the west side located at 4481 Kona Road in the Hanapepe Community Park from 3 to 4 p.m. Halepuna Farmers Market, 3:30 to 5:30 p.m. at 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
5: 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Mahalo. Thanks for all of those community messages. Thanks so much for listening to Kauai Community Radio. I have a couple more community things happening. There is a class from, what is this? This is from the Kauai Small Business Hub, Kauai FCU, and the Weekend Digital Marketing. It's going to be located at Kalukalu 1624, which for some of us, that means the old Otsuka's building. But it's kind of a good business community center. And they're having a digital marketing method class for your small business. And that is going to be on May 23rd from 9 a.m. till 1 p.m. And you can find more about that at Kalukalu's Instagram. It's Kalukalu at 1624 on Instagram. And that is a class, digital marketing tools for your small business. If you have that going on for you. And then there's also this next one. Here's a legislative joint session, and it's sponsored by both the Kauai Chamber of Commerce and the Lihue Business Association. It's on May 28th from 7:30 a.m. until 9:30 p.m. at the Kauai Community College Performing Arts Center. And so at this event, there's going to be Senate President Ron Kochi, Nadine Nakamura, and then our House Majority Floor Leader Dee Morikawa and Representative Luke Evslin. And Nadine Nakamura is the Speaker of the House. So we have some kind of heavy hitters in Kauai's legislative branch out of the four of them. But they are going to be at KPAC on May 28th. It's open to the public so that you can see what they've done in this last legislative session. So for civic-minded folks, it is until 9:30 a.m., so kind of before work, and at KPAC, May 28th. Thanks for sponsoring those things. I want to give a quick shout-out to all the folks listening online. We got Houston, Germany, Canada, Iran, El Monte, California, Oxnard, California, Beaverton, Oregon, and of course, Wilmington, Delaware. Thanks for tuning in to KKCR Online. If you happen to listen via the app most of the time, you may need to update your app. I got a new app service provider because I wanted it to be someone that I can talk to about it. So now I have a guy doing it instead of a chatbot doing it. And it makes it much more personal. I feel like that's more aligned with the KKCR mission. And so I got a guy. And you may need to update your app. And it should work well, function very, very nicely. It's simple, it's easy, and I'm into it. So keep listening on your KKCR app. And what we heard in that last set of music. Again, it's kind of a gloomy day outside, warm but gloomy. So we started with James Hunter, Strange But True, off of his 2008 release, The Hard Way. Amir Azimi, this is an Iranian composer. He gave us A Waltz for Janin, could be Yanin, I don't know how to say it, from 2018. Beck, off his newest release, Everybody's Gotta Learn Sometime. It's his cover of I Only Have Eyes for You, with just a lazy way of singing it. Santo and Johnny with Sleepwalk. I can't resist that song at all. And we also heard after that was the Carolina Chocolate Drops with Snowden's Jig. And Dorothy Ashby gave us The Windmills of Your Mind. In the background right now, we're listening to Aurora and Pekin from Mark Ribot with Los Cubanos. And I'll turn that up so we can listen to the end of it. Stay tuned for the next hour and a half. I'll be with you playing some gloomy music. If you've got a gloomy song you want to hear, 826-7771. Or if you've got some traffic to report or something you need to say, 826-7771. Only here on KKCR.

0: That's right. You're listening to KKCR, we're Kauai Community Radio. We're the community radio station for the island of Kauai and beyond. And I can see you listening from the beyond, like all the beyond out there in Ann Arbor, Michigan, Placerville, California, Wilmington, Delaware, Wailuku, Hawaii, Kailua Kona, Northridge, California, Pahoa. Thanks for tuning in, Germany, and Houston, Texas, to Kauai Community Radio. What we just heard in that last bit of music was Celeste with Both Sides of the Moon, off an album called Not Your Muse. And she won some really interesting awards from the Brit Music Awards. We're like Emerging Artist of the Year. Fantastic. We also heard from Opez, Carlos Primero, Terry Collier, 900 Miles. That's an oldie off of a remastered album, The New Folk Sound of Terry Collier. Nick Waterhouse gave us Medicine from Promenade Blue. And Sol Keita with Dusties and 808. Tesfa Mariam Kidane with Hewete, and that's an Ethiopian tune from Ethiopian Blues and Ballads. It's fantastic music there. And then in the background is Tres Hermanos by Hermanos Gutierrez. And this is Good Times Radio. I'm Radio Annie, your guide for good times here on Good Times Radio on KKCR. 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
0: 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Office line is 808-826-7774, but you can also email me directly if you like at gm@kkcr.org. This is Good Times Radio. I'm playing some gloomy music because it's cloudy up here in Princeville and it's soothing my soul. So if you've got something you want to hear or something you want to talk about, 826-7771. I'm right here.

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6: Aloha mai kako. Today marks the start of the last anahulu or 10-day period of the Hawaiian moon cycle. Ho'emi means to reduce, diminish, to draw back, to return backwards. We will see the moons growing thinner and thinner in this waning anahulu. Today's moon phase is Ole Kukahi, the 21st night of the lunar month. On the Aina, it is not a good day for planting. Instead, cultivate and irrigate other plants. Prune plants remain cut back longer. On the Kai, fishing will be unproductive as well. Ole means without or nothing. Large or important projects, meetings, or decisions should not occur today due to the high improbability of success.
7: 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I'm Radio Annie, your guide for good times. What we just heard in that last half hour set, Maggie Bjorklund started us with Missing at Sea, Blik Bassi, Ake. That's from 2015, Morphine by Request, You Look Like Rain. Romare gave us Hey Now, Oludara, Bubber, If Only, from an album called From Natchez to New York. Hiatus Coyote gave us Red Room, Melanie de Blasio with Afro Blue, and Najwa with their version of Bella Ciao. Stay tuned for another half hour, and then we've got Alana coming in with For the Love, and that's For the Love of Kauai. And this is Kauai Community Radio. We're those people here on your public media for the island of Kauai. Here's Ben Harper.

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1: Aloha. Today's Hawaiian word of the day is humupapa. Humupapa is a method of sewing to a backing, as in making feather lei. Other fresh and dried materials can be used as well. Wahana ia kapapalelei humupapa, a ko'u kupuna kane me ka hulu kolohala. My grandfather's humupapa hat lei was made with pheasant feathers. Again, today's Hawaiian word of the day is humupapa, which means to sew to a backing, as in making feather lei.
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Do you feel like you're free from Brother Nolan and his greatest hits? We're going to turn that down just a little bit to welcome you to our Thursday Drive Time show. And in just a few minutes, I'm going to dig deep into the community calendar. So stay tuned for that. But I want to mention that you're listening to KKCR Hanalei and KAQA in Kilauea.

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Our ocean can change quickly, sometimes from calm to dangerous in just moments. 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Mahalo and aloha.

0: John Cruise, Island Style, and we bring you the Hawaiian word of the day.
1: Aloha. Today's Hawaiian word of the day is humupapa. Humupapa is a method of sewing to a backing, as in making feather lei. Other fresh and dried materials can be used as well. Wahana ia kapapalelei humupapa a ko'u kupuna kane me ka hulu kolohala. My grandfather's humupapa hat lei was made with pheasant feathers. Again, today's Hawaiian word of the day is humupapa, which means to sew to a backing, as in making feather lei.
2: KKCR's Hawaiian word of the day is brought to you by the Ama Olukai Foundation.

0: All right, that was local Kauai artist Amber Lily and one of her newer songs, Fine Lies. Shout out Amber. She actually used to co-host the show for a time. Right, Marshall?
1: That's right, as I untangle my headphones here in the studio at KKCR. Alana, so good to be here with you.
0: So good to be here with you, too. Thanks so much for being here, and thank you all for your patience. I was hosting family, my mother-in-law. Okay, shout out, family. But yeah, so now we're here, and we actually had a special guest who couldn't make it, but Marshall's my special guest today.
1: All right. Ready to answer the phone, too. 826-7771.
0: Yeah, so we're just doing straight-up community news updates and things right now. So if you have a community announcement that you would like to share, please give us a call, 808-826-7771. The phone lines are open. So in the meantime, yes.
1: I have a general question for the listeners to think about, because we do have an hour coming up. And if we have some time to talk on the phones, folks, this is a good time to call, because we're going to be speaking to a lot of the people that are running for office in the upcoming elections. The primary is in August, and the primary on this island is all important. The final election is then in November. But you and I and some of the other programmers here are going to be in the position of speaking directly with the candidates for mayor, for council, and for all the other positions and questions that may be on the ballot.
0: Mm-hmm.
1: What do you want to know, listeners? What should we ask them? It's easy enough for me to ask them what I want to know, and that's plenty, right? But what do you want to know? What do you want to ask of the people who are putting themselves forward as being the ones to address some of the multiple crises that we face on this island, along with the many opportunities that we have and the many blessings that we hold? How do we hold them in the best form of stewardship, Alana?
0: Yes, thank you so much for that question, Marshall. If anyone has any questions, theoretical questions for candidates, discussion questions, feel free to call us. Candidates you would like to hear on the air, and also candidates in general, if you would like to be on the air, it's, you know, anybody is welcome to. You can send us an email at dj@kkcr.org. And you know, maybe we can arrange something. But so anyhow, I just want to let you guys know you're listening to KKCR Honolulu, KAQA Kilauea, that's K224CQ in Anahola, K205 FM in Honolulu, and we are broadcasting live at 90.9 FM in Honolulu, 91.9 FM islandwide, 92.7 FM in Anahola and Malua'a, and 88.9 FM in Honolulu, streaming worldwide at kkcr.org. And yes, For the Love is made possible by KKCR sustaining members in partnership with Liberated Thermodynamics, Bill Fernandez, Hawaiian author, Holly Lihue, Second Saturdays, and a new one, KauaiVotes.org.
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5: The views and opinions expressed on this program are those of the speaker and do not represent those of KKCR's staff, board, members, volunteers, or underwriters.
0: All right, and we are back. It's a beautiful Aloha Thursday on the Magical Garden Isle. Hope you're enjoying a beautiful day wherever you are. I'm sending so much love and aloha out there. As I mentioned, you know, we don't have a special guest today, so we're just going to be sharing different awesome things going on in the community and also just leaving space for anybody who wants to call in and share any discussion topics, anything you've noticed in the community, or community announcement, event, community work day. There actually is a community work day happening now that I say that. But yeah, you can call in 808-826-7771, 826-7771. And I will mention the work day in a moment. Marshall, you look like you have something on the tip of your tongue.
1: I have so many things that I would like to talk about, Alana. And okay. I would love to see this phone ring. It's not all the time that we have time to talk. So
0: totally.
1: Listeners, friends, seriously. You know, I saw so many people out at WIPA on Sunday.
0: Oh my God, it was such a beautiful event. Mm. The Aina Fest.
1: Mm-hmm.
0: Wow, yeah. I'm still processing that. It was a busy week, but
1: so many. It was a reunion, right?
0: Such a beautiful day and event. I'm so glad I went.
1: Yeah. Beautiful, beautiful.
0: What was your favorite part about it?
1: The trees that we were distributing as part of our mission as a decentralized seed bank.
0: Wow.
1: Regeneration's Botanical Garden, which used to be more on the tip of people's tongues on this island when we held those island-wide seed exchanges. In fact, we held them on various sides of the island.
0: Wow.
1: Annually, right? There are many, many plants and seeds and trees all around this island that have come through the decentralized seed bank. And on Sunday, we were there. The Kauai Food Forest was out in force with Paul Massey, Freddie Mango, and others.
0: Oh,
1: and we
0: nice.
1: Distributed trees like durian.
0: Whoa, we didn't get a durian tree.
1: Uh-huh.
0: There were
1: not many.
0: Yeah. We got some kupuasu.
1: Did you?
0: My partner is so excited.
1: Okay.
0: Yeah.
1: Yes. Uh-huh. Great. So that was just fantastic to be
0: That's so cool.
1: To be a part of that, to see so many people that... honestly, I don't see as much, both because I don't get out as much, and I think really it seems like ever since COVID, there's just not as much of that. Is that true or no? Maybe it's just me.
0: Well, I think there's actually things going on, but, you know.
1: It's just me.
0: Maybe, you know, if I think because you're a little less, like, driving around the island as much these days.
1: Not driving around the island as much. You're right.
0: Yeah,
1: absolutely.
0: But
1: yeah.
0: I think there's lots of community happening, and it is always so beautiful to just, you know, be in community and see all the beautiful, friendly faces that, you know, hard to just have touched your life in one way or another. And so, yeah, it's so nice to be out in community. I was going to say, it almost felt like I really love doing beach cleanups and volunteer days on the island. You really get to connect with so many cool people that you either never would or just love and never get to see. And so, yeah, it was just a beautiful day in community. So many cool organizations, vendors that I never even really see, amazing music. I got there at the end just in time for Kaikana Scanlan. It was awesome. He killed it, as always. And the food was incredible as well.
1: Mm. And the kava. I have to say, hats off to Oshi for some really wonderful kava.
0: Mm.
1: That's some of the best kava to be had here on the island.
0: Wow.
1: And
0: I think there's going to be another event. This isn't actually WIPA, but I really hope I'm pronouncing this correctly, the Laulu Love Fest. I really hope I am, but that's Saturday, May 16th, at McBride Garden in Lauai.
1: What's it, the Laulu Love Fest, is that what you said?
0: Uh-huh.
1: I think that's fan palm that grows
0: the
1: really
0: Lolu.
1: Tall.
0: I think it's the Lolu, yes.
1: Yeah.
0: So it's the native palm.
1: Right, it grows really tall, like big tree palm.
0: Yeah, big fronds. I've heard that at one point it almost kind of went extinct because they kept just bringing other types of palms, but that it was like kind of still alive in one of the smaller outer islands, and then they worked to repopulate it more.
1: Well, next time you go by the Kolopua apartments there glance over. They're growing on the corners of the buildings.
0: Oh, yeah.
1: They're
0: wonderful.
1: Now up above the roof already and shading the solar panels.
0: Well, for Kauai's plant people, you can go to the Lolu Love Fest. It's the only Hawaii's only native palm. They're ecologically and culturally vital, serving as a primary resource for practices like hale construction and weaving. And today, they are unfortunately threatened by CRB, a coconut rhinoceros beetle. But, you know, we can all make a difference in our actions and choices. So this Lolu Festival will be at McBride Garden, and it's just a day to connect with a cherished plant through activities, presentations, and guided walks. And you can take home your very own to help care for the Lolu for generations to come. That's fabulous. You could take a free one home.
1: They really are beautiful, stately trees when they grow. Like right now, the ones I'm speaking of are probably 25 feet tall, right?
0: Wow.
1: And they've got those big, the fan palm leaves on them are in some cases as wide as I can spread my arms. Huge, so no wonder they would use them for construction and whatnot. But if you've got a place where you can use a nice stately shade tree, it's a gorgeous one.
0: Yeah, there'll be some hale thatching, kids' activities, Lolu art, CRB info, and CRB dog demo.
1: That's a coconut rhinoceros beetle for those who aren't up on the latest invasion.
0: Yes, that is happening.
1: Mm-hmm.
0: Thanks. We should do more shows on it, honestly. I feel like I haven't even done one in a while.
1: What day is that happening at McBride?
0: So that is May 16th, so in next Saturday.
1: Okay.
0: Not this Saturday, but next Saturday.
1: Okay, great.
0: And I was also mentioning a community work day that's happening I want to mention, and I'm going to share it in just a moment. It's happening at in Wailua. It's called the Kokua Hihia Kalahau, former site of Kamukila Village. There'll be a community work day. You can help to clear debris from the recent Kona Lows and to help renovate the visitor center. Stay for lunch and a cultural lesson. It's at the Poliahu Heau. Poliahu Heau. I'm hoping I'm pronouncing this right. And it's an organization called Pihana Kaikena Kauai. And they work to restore the Hawaiian healing arts. And perpetuate them, from what I've heard. So
1: that's very interesting, Alana. Is there a website reference or something, or can you say more or again about the location of that?
0: It's actually right across from where the Opika'a Falls is. You know how there's that lookout that's over that valley, and it's
1: okay. So it's in Heiau that's
0: sacred.
1: Up there. Yeah, I was familiar with that name of that.
0: Yeah,
1: Heiau.
0: But there's going to be a work. Yes, exactly. Poliahu Heiau.
1: So it's basically a cleaning of the Heiau area. Is that?
0: Yes, and they're going to be, I believe, utilizing the space for cultural practices and healing arts, Hawaiian healing arts.
1: All right, and that's it's open to the public. Public invited, I guess. So we're speaking about it here on KKCR.
0: Yeah, there is limited parking available though, so please carpool if you can. For information, you can write an email to contact@pihanakaikena.org, and you can probably go to their website. And so,
1: actually, if you would spell that, I'll put it in right here.
0: P-I-H-A-N-A. Ikena.org. Yeah, hopefully it's cool to ask more people to come, but so
1: hopefully.
0: Yeah, or just call us and ask and we'll connect you with them. But so 808-826-7771, you can call us up. I'm getting very excited for, you know what other event is in a month from now, but I'm already planning the radio show for it, is Kauai Pride is happening again. Yay, the Kauai Pride Parade and Festival. It's going to be June 6, 2026, so the first Saturday in June. The parade will be 10 a.m. on Rice Street from Virginia Stadium to the County Building Long, and then there'll be the festival, super family-friendly, local hula, local drag queens, live bands and performance, art, food, beverage vendors, all kinds of things. I have a feeling maybe our fearless leader, Radio Annie, may be performing since she does every year. So that's really exciting. But yeah, we'll be having them on the Thursday before that, so the first Thursday of the month, to chat about that. And so, yeah, what else is happening? If anybody knows of anything that's happening or went to something awesome, whether it's a rave or a rant, but hopefully a rave, 808-826-7771. What, Marshall?
1: The end of the school year approaches, which means graduations. Congratulations to all of our graduates.
0: Yeah, wow. Speaking of which, sorry, this is kind of a sidebar, but you know, like the day when all the posters kind of go up of all the seniors, I noticed this year that like they're all just like way better. Like they all just look so good. I don't know if that was like on purpose or if like Canva has like made things easier for everyone to look so amazing. But wow, kudos to all the whoever designed all the, you know, senior posters this year, because wow, they all look so fabulous. I love that cultural kind of, you know, thing that happens.
1: Yeah, it's fantastic. There's some things that happen here that if you were born and raised, you might not even know don't happen everywhere.
0: Yeah.
1: Things like sign waving, right? For elections.
0: Oh,
1: yeah. It's not a thing. You know, other places stand on the side of the room. But the those big full-size color posters of graduates on the fences, that's pretty unique, too. I don't even know if it's on the other. I don't remember that on Maui.
0: Wow, yeah. I don't know. If anybody knows how that started, has any mana'o, feel free to call us, 808-826-7771. I'm seeing here, let's see, what else is coming up soon. I see they're doing YWCA, speaking of Pride, they're hosting hula lessons at Halelehue that are free on Tuesdays from Keiki to Kupuna. Ho'omana Ika Lahui presents this with Kumu Kamalani. It says Ho'omana Ika Lahui is on a mission to increase support, healing, safety, and well-being in Kauai's Native Hawaiian and Pacific Islander communities, including minority victims of dating violence, domestic violence, family violence, and or sexual assault. From Keiki to Kupuna through culturally resonant services. So it's every Tuesday, 4 to 5 p.m. Just bring a pa'u skirt or pareo, and then some water. So if you want more information on that, you can email Kavena at ywcakawaii.org. That's Kawena. And yeah, this sounds quite lovely. I just wanted to share that. And have you been to Halelehue yet, Marshall?
1: Is that the community center in Lahui, or am I? Is it?
0: Okay. It's like right across from where, I don't know if the brewery is still there. I don't think so. It's right across from Crest Street, and like it used to be Kauai Ruko, Kauai Beer.
1: Oh, no, that's not the place that I'm thinking of. I'm sorry. Different place than the Lahui Community Center. That's like one of the regular-looking community center buildings. It's not on... Are you saying on Rice Street? Where?
0: Yeah, it's like right on Rice Street. Yeah, like it's kind of like a coffee shop, but there's like an event space in the back. And they have all kinds of cool events there for the community. It's really actually pretty cool. We actually had some KKCR events there, too, where we had DJed and stuff.
1: That must have opened since I became a hermit.
0: Yes, it did.
1: Yeah.
0: But yeah, shout out to them. I think they don't underwrite this show, I suppose, surprisingly enough. But that's Second Saturdays. But they underwrite my other show, Let It Flow, every second and third Sunday at noon, where we just play music. So maybe I could find their little thing somewhere. But yeah, shout out to them. If anyone, let's see, what else is happening else?
1: You know, while you're looking, Alana, I want to mention, in terms of underwriters, I really do appreciate all of our underwriters.
0: Oh, right. Thank you so much.
1: On this Thursday show, you and I are switching off. I'm doing the second and fourth Thursdays.
0: Yeah.
1: And I think, is Kauai Kiss one of the underwriters today as well?
0: Not that I see.
1: Okay, well, I guess
0: we have different ones.
1: The Kauai Island Shopping Service, KISS, Kauai Kiss is one of the underwriters on the show that I do, and I really didn't put it together until just the other day that this is the business of my friend Eric Coopersmith. I have known Eric for a while, and it was only actually the other day when we had time to really talk story, I realized that he owned the business as an underwriter on the show that I do on this KKCR.
0: Wow.
1: Fantastic. What a sense of family. And so thank you, Kauai Kiss, and again, all of our underwriters.
0: Yes, thank you to all of our underwriters. We so, so appreciate you. Oh, look, the workday that I talked about is on the internet, so it was okay to share.
1: There you go. Do you want to give that web address one more time? Because I'm not sure I got it.
0: Oh, yes. Well, let me make sure that this works before I just assume from the email address, but it should work.
1: And again, we are at 808-826-7771. One, if anybody'd like to talk local affairs, current affairs, island affairs, statewide affairs, global affairs, economics, war and peace, or otherwise. How about what is on your screen, Alana?
0: Oh, this is the website for the nonprofit I was mentioning that's happening workday this Saturday. Pihana Kaikana. Okowai is a nonprofit that perpetuates traditional Hawaiian healing arts through education and practical application. The HUI's mission is to address health, social, and economic disparities afflicting Native Hawaiians through education of cultural practices. Love this. So you can go to pihanakaikena.org, pihanakaikena.org, to find out more information. They do stuff like la'au la'pa'au, lomi lomi, and more other traditional Hawaiian healing arts, trying to keep those going and perpetuate them, from what I understand.
1: Just because I could use it, probably listeners can too. If P-I-H-A-N-A, right? P-I-H-A-N-A-K-A.
0: Mm-hmm.
1: Keep going.
0: Oh, I-K-E-N-A. Yes. And so that's happening this Saturday, 8:30 a.m. to 2 p.m. on May 9th, as I mentioned, at the Poliahu Heiau. You just put that in the map and suggest it to Carpool. And so anyhow, a few other things happening I've noticed. There's the Kauai Wildfire Summit. Oh, that's happening right now till tomorrow. Two-day gathering, bringing together Kauai's agencies, organizations, and just people to learn together and advance wildfire resilience statewide, with the Kauai Fire Department, KEMA, Kauai Emergency Management, and DLNR. That's interesting. Well, that's happening if you want to.

0: should remain slightly below advisory levels. The swell will gradually decline over the weekend into early next week. A small long period south swell will fill in tonight and likely provide a small bump in the south shore. Well, that's a hard one to say. The south shore surf. Try saying that five times fast.
1: She says south shore swell.
0: South shore surf.
1: She says south shore south.
0: Through the end of the week, surf along east-facing shores will remain below normal during the next several days due to the lack of strong trades over and upstream of the islands. East shore surf will gradually increase into the weekend as trades slowly make a return. All right. Well, that is, you know, the community affairs we have for you right this moment. But we are going to take a short break and hold that thought. We are going to play a song or two by some local artists. I'm just going to see if there's anything else important in this guy. But yes, as I mentioned, we have some free time on our show today, so you can call us up 808-826-7771 if you have an announcement or even just, you know, things that you would like to hear discussed more in community radio. You know, we have such a unique platform and just community and safe space here that we really can talk through important issues in our community without feeling, you know, like we have to be censored or anything. And let's like work through the issues and find solutions and all just live happily and peacefully and harmoniously.
1: Honestly, personal issues too, while we have the time, Alana, because I find more and more that so many of what we consider personal issues are actually societal issues. They're actually issues of the way that we live. Right, the
0: structures we live within. Yeah, lots of issues with that, I believe. Mm-hmm. Yeah.
1: So
0: the capitalism model can be very backwards in many ways, or just not congruent, I think, with like
1: with what it feels like to stand on this island. Honestly, just like walk out your door and feel like what it is to be a natural human being in a nurturing space, and then engage with the system and feel the grading, right? The backwardness.
0: Yeah.
1: Speak
0: on it.
1: Right. And so give us a call, folks, and like let's talk
0: how do you
1: about
0: feel?
1: Whatever. And you know, and what I was going to say, Alana, is that so many, everyone has a story. A lot of people have a lot of stories, but everyone has their own story. Everyone is going through something. A lot of people are going through things that no one else will ever know about. And I find if you take the time and ask somebody a couple of questions and let them know we're listening. There a lot of people have treasures to share, you know, and so right now this is one place that we can do that. I know we're going to take a break, but when we come back, I'm just kind of priming here. 808-826-7771.
0: Call us up. Let us know what's on your mind, your hearts, in your soul, whatever you want to share, even if it's just an aloha. But so I do want to share two other quick events, and then we'll play a little bit of music from a local artist that we had in the studio just last week. John Obi, I don't know if you've heard of him, but his music's incredible. Local Kauai boy who makes his music in his like bedroom, and it's like, it literally sounds like Justin Bieber, like the way to hear the song. It's like, that's, you know, like the best possible production you can think of.
1: Let's hear it.
0: It's really impressive. Yeah. Should we just jump into it? I was going to also share that Mother's Day is coming up. Can I just share two quick Mother's Day events?
1: Yeah, please, because that was the other thought on my mind and my heart. Mother's Day is coming up, and all sons, daughters, and other type of people who are other, not mothers, are thinking exactly that, but go ahead.
0: Yes, exactly. Mother's Day is coming up. It's this Sunday, May 10th. Yes, May 10th. So if you haven't got, you know, not that Mother's Day is about gifts, but if you haven't at least thought of some way to say or do something nice for a mother in your life or mother figure, maybe now's the time. It's happening. Mm-hmm. I'm interested to see what other types of customs or things, like besides buying gifts, that people, you know, maybe do or would like to do for Mother's Day.
1: Some people go out for an ice cream.
0: Oh, nice. I hear it's actually the second biggest restaurant day of the year, probably the biggest one. Mm-hmm. A lot of people go to restaurants and like a

0: Mother's Day buffet, maybe? I don't know.
1: Yeah, because a lot of, at least traditionally, I guess the idea is a lot of mothers cook.
0: Yeah, right? I was about to say, because mothers want to cook. I love that.
1: Yeah, that was, you know, I mean, what, if we have a minute to shout out to mothers, Mom, I know you're not listening.
0: Hey, Mom.
1: I know you're sleeping, but thank you for all the dinners at 6 p.m. You know, for me, it was just a granted that at 6 p.m. in the evening, there was dinner on the table. It was a full meal. It was balanced, you know.
0: Wow.
1: And it was every day. And that's a lot of work, you know.
0: Yeah.
1: She eventually put us to work, you know, a little bit of help cleaning and whatnot. But when Mother's Day comes around, it's day off. It's a day off, you know, for Mom. So.
0: Wow, yeah, totally. I get that now. It all makes sense.
1: Right.
0: So, yeah, I know my only desire for Mother's Day is to just sit on a beach and eat. I call it a picnic, but it's really just takeout. Just take out on the beach and just chill. Maybe take a beach nap. That's like my desire with my family. So anyhow, so Mother's Day is coming up. Just want to mention a few little events happening. Not little, but a few events. I see on Friday, May 8th, tomorrow, there's a Mother's Day lame workshop happening at Anahola Marketplace in Anahola, 4:30 to 6:30 p.m. This is also kind of put on by YWCA. It's with Anahola native Namomi McCorriston, and it'll be in the Ho'omana Kalahui satellite office and in the Anahola marketplace. And as I mentioned before, the Ho'omana Ikalahui is on a mission to increase support, healing, safety, and well-being in Kauai's Native American and Pacific Islander communities. And so seems like a good event to attend. And you can email Kovena at ywcakauai.org or Jennifer Sapp at jsapp at ywcakauai.org. And on another note, also in Anahola, strangely enough, there's a benefit concert happening put on by Red House Kauai and in partnership with Kalalea Juice Hale. It's a concert and raffle, and the proceeds will benefit Oahu flood relief support. 100% of the proceeds go to help families affected and so by the Kona low flooding. And so the artists are actually really incredible. Sashamon, all Kauai artists. Sashamon, Kazi J, Kalalea, and Bea. You know Bea, remember?
1: Mm-hmm. I know Bea. She's going to be there?
0: Yes, performing at this benefit concert on Mother's Day. It's 11 a.m. to 4 p.m. at Kalalea Juice Hale. So you can treat your mom to a delicious, delightful, healthy, beautiful bowl with every fruit and rose petals on it. I just love that one. And
1: Red House Art is also...
0: Yeah, I think they're also putting it on the event. Shout out Shane and Blue. Sashamon, Kazi J, Kalalea, and Bea. Performing at 11 to 4 p.m.
1: On what day?
0: This is on Mother's Day itself, on Sunday, May 10th. So if you feel like, you know, and it's actually free admission, but people can donate while they're there.
1: So you've got all of them collaborating, but it's at the Juice Company?
0: Yeah, at Kalalea Juice Hale. So right across from Whaler's General Store, if people don't know where that is.
1: Okay, all right.
0: In Anahola. Yeah, free concert / benefit.
1: Sounds so great.
0: Take your mutta. If you'd like to. So here it is. Oh, you know what? Right before I get into this song, I guess it's 5:30, so we're going to let you know. 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And we have one message, actually, before we get into this local music. Let's see if I can find it. And it is about the Holy Moly. Here it is, and we'll be right back.
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0: All right. Yes, we got to care about the moly. I'll be right over. And so I don't know, for some reason I don't hear myself here. Is this normal? Hello, testing. Oh, hello. Hello. Testing 1, 2, 3. Can you hear me out there?
4: Yeah.
0: Okay, I don't know why the headphones aren't. Anyway, I'm here, and I'm glad you can hear me. You're listening to KKCR Hanalei, KAQA Kilauea, Kauai Community Radio, and we're going to take a short musical break and here to spotlight some local artists. Here we'll have a song by John Obi, who just visited us last Thursday on our show. Incredible local artist, makes this incredible music out of his bedroom. And then we're going to play someone who was supposed to come today, but will maybe come next week, Luca James, another local Kauai artist. He has a brand new song called Restless Soul. We're going to try to pull that one up. And yeah, if anyone has any requests, announcements, feel free to call us up, 808-826-7771. And then we might finish with one more tune, new song by Bronson I Wilhee called Jet Plane. We'll either play that now or later, but enjoy this beautiful music made by Kauai artists. And for announcement, as I mentioned, 808-826-7771. Here's John Obi with his new single, Magic.

0: out with these other songs we had queued up, just want to share a few more community events going on since I came across a few. Yes, and so we're here. Oh, now the headphones work. Was I just like wearing the wrong head? Anyway, thanks so much for tuning in to KKCR, Kauai Community Radio. And yeah, if you have an announcement or anything you want to share, feel free to call us up, 808-826-7771. I wanted to share that Miss Paula Fuga, she is so awesome, and she'll be playing at Aninaho Community Park this... We should play a Paula Fuga song. She's going to be playing this Saturday, I believe, same day as the Downtown Lihue Night Market, which I think Amber Lily's playing at, actually. I remember being torn, like, oh, two artists I love are playing at the same time. With Zach, shout out to them. So that's happening in Lihue 48. But Paula Fuga is happening Saturday, May 9th, Porta Pavilion at Aninaho Community Park in Kilauea. She is a Nahoku Hanohano Award winner and known as the Kauaian Queen of Soul. Oh, wow, I've never heard that. And she is just fabulous. I can see why. She has so many beautiful songs. We're going to play a song by her in just a moment because I feel like this woman's voice is just... It's like a warm hug in a voice is what I would call it. And so, yes, let's, you know, play a little bit of that, actually. And then we can get into a few other Mother's Day things. Or maybe we'll go out with it. Sorry, I don't want to, like, what are we feeling? Do we want to hear the warm hug or do we want to hear more events?
1: Could hear events. I've got the Kauai Made Craft Fair.
0: Okay, I'll cue
1: up
0: the Paula Fuga.
1: Alrighty. Then this is
0: I saw that, the Kauai Made Craft Fair. So you can have one last effort. I mean, there's other places you could buy local things, but the Kauai Made Craft Fair is happening when?
1: Just in time. This is tomorrow, May 8th.
0: Okay. Kauai Shores, right?
1: From the Outrigger Kauai Beach Resort and Spa.
0: Oh, that's different.
1: And this is from 3 to 7 p.m. It's the Kauai Beach
0: that's
1: Resort.
0: Tomorrow.
1: Kauai Made Craft Fair Fridays. So this is actually every Friday at the beautiful Kauai Beach Resort. Discover unique handmade items, local crafts, jewelry, art, and island-inspired items.
0: Fabulous.
1: There's also on Saturday, the May Mele Makeke event at the Kukui Grove Center is continuing on the next 3 days. Tomorrow, May 8th, the 9th, and the 10th. It's wrapping up on Mother's Day at Kukui Grove, and you can go to kukuigrovecenter.com. And let's see, they have a food court with line dancing, led by Boots Boogie Aloha Le Balbin, and ending the weekend strong, they will have the Aloha Pearls pop-up located across Ainofea. And some of that will need to be translated for me, but don't miss out on their jewelry classes. Spots are limited. Kukui Grove is the place to be this weekend. It's actually going on today as well. This is week two of this. It's happening today, tomorrow, Saturday, and Sunday. Today, it is ending in 15 minutes at 6 p.m. Tomorrow, it's 11 a.m. to 8 p.m. And on Saturday and Sunday, it's from 11 to 6. This is a big event at the Kukui Grove Center, located really centrally on the island. Something to delight residents and visitors alike, Alana.
0: Wonderful. That's amazing. And so there's also going to be, let's see, I don't know where it went. Were you talking about the one with the line dancing at the Kukuiula, shops at Kukuiula Center?
1: No, at Kukui Grove. No, we have more line dancing.
0: Yeah, actually, on Saturday, May 9th, there'll be a Mother's Day night market at the Shops at Kukui'ula, where they'll have a Paniolo night market with live music, local vendor pop-ups, street food from the restaurants, and line dancing with Keep Kawaii Dancing. I guess it's a thing. It's all the buzz these days. You can go to the shops at kukuiula.com for more information on that one. What were you going to say, Marshall?
1: It is the second Saturday. So that means it's the second Saturday night market on May 9th.
0: Yeah, I just talked about that in downtown Lihue.
1: Oh, my goodness. So much going on.
0: On Rice Street.
1: It's dizzying.
0: Yeah. And then also on Friday is the Goodwill Reuse Collection that I believe happens once a month on the first Friday. That's at the Kauai Resource Center on Ahukini, right when you pull into the airport there on the left, right, I believe, or somewhere just right over there. And so it's 8 a.m. to 3 p.m. Friday, May 8th. So people, residents, businesses, and other organizations can bring unwanted or unneeded items for reuse, including clothing, small furniture, kitchen items, children's toys, books, and shoes. Clothing and textiles do not need to be in good condition. Torn or stained clothing is okay. Please don't bring e-waste, chemicals, medical equipment, appliances, food items, baby items other than clothing, or broken items. The Solid Waste Division encourages the public to check with your local thrift stores to see first if they can accept donations. And if they can't, then you can bring to Kauai Resource Center. Basically, for to just health and safety concerns for this one, this is a drop-off one where you literally just stay in your car and then someone will help get the things out of your car.
1: So this is like if you're downsizing, you know, I don't know, where in North America we have more yard sales. I guess they have yard sales here, but it seemed like everybody would have a yard sale and you kind of kept the size of your households down by occasionally having a yard sale, a garage sale or something. But if it's like you've just got so much stuff, am I correct?
0: Yes.
1: That this is kind of a wholesale drop off your stuff. What are they doing with this stuff?
0: I believe they ship it to Oahu to be distributed at the many different Goodwills that are there.
1: Okay. So would you give
0: I'm not sure what they do with the standard clothes.
1: This is an ongoing thing all the time, or is this a special event?
0: I believe it's once a month on the first Friday. So just if you ever were thinking about giving stuff away, and because I know sometimes the thrift stores, they only have like a few hours in a week that they're available, and you might not be, you know, free then. But if, you know, it is a good time to just clear some things, and but make sure not to put them in the landfill. Mm-hmm. You can give them to this Goodwill Reuse collection event, and they take a lot of things. So, and you don't even have to get out of your car.
1: I have another Mother's Day event, Alana.
0: Okay, and then we're actually, speaking of Mother's Day, I do want to end the show just a little bit early and play some music from, I mentioned Paula Fuga, who's about to play on Saturday, as well as some local artists, Bronson Iwohi and Kavibes, who have new singles, because I actually have to go take my mother-in-law to the airport shortly. But yes, one more Mother's Day event. Go.
1: A mother's goodbye.
0: Yeah.
1: Well, this is the Sunday night market in Princeville is happening on Sunday as well. So that's always a special event, a nice place to go with mom.
0: Oh, yes, definitely. Okay, well, if that's it, then...
1: That is it. What do you got?
0: Well...
1: Take us away.
0: Okay,
1: Take
0: great.
1: Take us away.
0: So I'm going to now get into this. We are going to play... I got to pull it back up. But thank you so much for listening. You know, we didn't have any callers. Oh, I guess I do have one more kind of important, it is important, kind of thing to share is about the candidate forums. Let me see if I can find it really fast on my phone.
1: As listeners, stay tuned for Highway 61 with Slim coming up the
0: top
1: of the hour.
0: Yeah, coming up next. And so this is what I know so far is Saturday, May 16th, the Kapaa Business Association will be having a candidate forum in Kapaa somewhere, 4:30 to 7:30. Hopefully that's been publicized by now. There's also going to be a Kilauea Town Hall meeting Friday, May 29th at Kilauea Theater. Hmm. I think that's what this list is.
1: Town halls and
0: I don't know if these
1: forums.
0: Are town halls or candidate forums. Now that I think they're candidate forums, though. Malama Kauai Mutual Aid Fair happening at the Kauai Philippine Cultural Center Saturday, June 13th, 10 a.m. to 3 p.m. Then there'll be a candidate forum, I think a North Shore one, in the Princeville Community Center, June 23rd, Monday, North Shore Give. And then there'll be one for the Contractors Association, I guess. But so you can find, I found this particular list on What's Happening on Kauai, that Facebook group that's very, everyone knows it. But can I just appreciated that they put together the list all comprehensively, but I probably should have checked other places too. But just know that we care about our election and who's going to get elected and who's and what they stand for, and it's important to get involved and, you know, ask questions, show up, and you know, expect a lot out of our candidates.
1: Here's a question I have, Alana.
0: Yes.
1: Why are our information systems so fractured, you know, that it seems like an assault on our senses just to even know what's going on our own island?
0: I don't know. What? Yeah, I don't know.
1: Right?
0: You're saying that seemed like a lot?
1: It seems like it's... It seems like it's a layered and fractured system to just get basic information. You know, you've got to go to a different place for everything. Why is it that way? That seems... I don't know. I just tend to reimagine things. I know you're playing a song, but... Just speaking of open-ended questions.
0: Yeah, why is that?
1: Why is that?
0: Well, thank you for leaving us with a question to ponder upon, Marshall. And thank you all for tuning in to Kauai Community Radio. We so appreciate your love and support. And just want to send so much love back. And we're grateful to everyone who came to our KKCR Power the Tower party this past Saturday. So fun. And we hope to see you again soon, either in person or on the airwaves. And yeah, that's all we've got for you for now. But you have any final words, Marshall?
1: No, thank you, Alana.
0: Thank you, Marshall. And then we're going to go out with, like I mentioned, here is Paula Fuga, amazing vocal hug, person who's playing, Goddess, playing at an Idaho Community Park this Saturday night. If you want to take your mom to a nice concert, and the other cool Mother's Day concert that I know of that's on the tip of my tongue is also the Mother's Day concert happening at Kalalea Juice Hale, Oahu Flood Relief Support, with Sashimon, Kazi J, Kalalea, and Bea, 11 a.m. to 4 p.m. Put on by Red House Kauai and Kalalea Juice Hale. You can find more on Instagram under them. Here's some Paula Fuga. We love you.

0: 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I'm Slim and this is Highway 61. 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
2: Aloha mai kako. Today marks the start of the last anahulu or 10-day period of the Hawaiian moon cycle. Ho'emi means to reduce, diminish, to draw back, to return backwards. We will see the moons growing thinner and thinner in this waning anahulu. Today's moon phase is Ole Kukahi, the 21st night of the lunar month. On the Aina, it is not a good day for planting. Instead, cultivate and irrigate other plants. Prune plants remain cut back longer. On the Kai, fishing will be unproductive as well. Ole means without or nothing. Large or important projects, meetings, or decisions should not occur today due to the high improbability of success.

just about 7 o'clock, and you are listening to KKCR Hanalei, KAQA Kilauea Kauai Community Radio. I'm Slim, and we're sliding on into hour two of Highway 61. Hey, I'm not playing any Dylan tonight because I have a special coming up in the next 2 weeks. Bob Dylan's birthday is on May 24th, and that's a Sunday, so I can't do a birthday show on Sunday because I won't be here on a Sunday. But my plan is to do a whole week-long thing of Bob Dylan starting next Thursday and then finishing up after his birthday. If I have the dates right, what's today? This is, okay, I'm off by a week, but around the 24th, the Thursday before and the Thursday after, it's going to be a Dylan extravaganza for Bob's birthday there. And this is, I already said that. I think I did. If not, I'll say it again. KKCR Hanalei, KAQA Kilauea, Kauai Community Radio. Gotta be legal and all like that. Good flying day. Sadie's here in the background. Sun is up, there's no clouds in your way. So pick up your shovels, boys, pick up your spades. And I want to start hour two with some Ricky Nelson. This one's his cover of Mystery Train.

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Hey, I was just informed that it's Doug the Bee Guy's birthday. So happy birthday, birthday guy. Birth and death. Dave Mason passed away April 19th, and by the time I heard about it, it was days or even weeks later, so I never got to do a sufficient Dave Mason tribute. I played a couple Dave Mason songs last week, but I want to continue with some tonight. This is from the album Mr. Fantasy by Traffic. Dave Mason was one of the founding members of Traffic, and on this album he's playing guitar, mellotron, sitar, tambura, bass guitar, and vocals. Dave Mason was quite the musician, quite the guitar player. So I want to play at least let's see. We got it here, Dear Mr. Fantasy. So that's track number five. So let's hear the first five tracks. Starting with Heaven Is In Your Mind, number one.

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Oh my, that'll never do. Well, it's a good thing I got something else queued up here. And it's actually along the same vein. Let's see if we can start this correct, like. Track one. Oh, okay. Yeah. We'll make this happen yet.

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Grateful Dead. Happy birthday, Billy. 80. 80 years. Mahalo for billions of drum beats. This show is made possible by you.

0: Fix the cigarette lighter. 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
1: Don't let the dogs press way to me.
2: I need the police.
3: No, ma'am. We're musicians.
4: We have

0: It has been 50 years. You joined the Grateful Dead when you were 18 years old.
1: 18, I was a senior in high school.
0: Yeah.
1: And I joined the Grateful Dead. Jerry called me after I saw him play about 2 weeks later. We played in this little club, and he asked me to play in the band. I went in a band. I said, yeah.
0: That's pretty insane.
1: Not a bad phone call, I thought.
0: No, no. Well, first of all, were they called the Grateful Dead at the time?
1: No, we had a really bad name.
0: Right.
1: We were called the Warlocks.
0: The Warlocks.
1: Like the Male Witches.
2: Oh, in Dungeons & Dragons, that's an eighth-level wizard?
1: I actually like the fourth level the best.
2: Oh, yeah, that's a fact.
1: That's a much smoother.
2: That's amazing.
1: Isn't that?
0: Guys.
1: Oh, sorry. Dungeons & Dragons,
0: I'm
1: Grateful
0: gonna
1: Dead.
0: I'm going to stuff you both into a locker. All right. So what did you think of the band's name when someone came? First of all, who came up with Grateful Dead?
1: Jerry did. We're sitting on a couch like this, and Jerry had this giant dictionary, right? And he's just thumbing through it. Nothing's moving him very much. He's not getting excited about any of the names. And all of a sudden, his finger stops, and he looks frozen. And it was the words Grateful Dead. Mm-hmm. Bob and I hated it. We argued for hours after that.
0: You hated the name Grateful Dead.
1: How can you call a band the Grateful Dead and be successful?
0: Right.
1: Bill Graham thought the same thing. He wouldn't bill us as the Grateful Dead.
0: And you just stuck with it?
1: We stuck with it.
0: It's an amazing name. It's a perfect name.
1: It turned out to work.
0: When did you become convinced? This was like 3 years ago? I think it might work.
1: I think I walked out here about a minute and a half ago, maybe.
0: You know what's so funny is that...

Is it true? Dave's Picks, Volume 19. Honolulu Civic Auditorium, 1/23/19, January 23rd, 1970. Honolulu.

0: But you did do, and you talk about it in the book. You have some great stories in here. You talk about going on this. I never got to watch this show. It's kind of before my time watching television. But Playboy After Dark, is this iconic show that Hugh Hefner hosted.
1: Yeah.
0: And they would have people come in. You guys, you tell a story about playing the show. The Grateful Dead played Playboy After Dark. Is that right?
1: That's correct. Yeah. We're at CBS. We were at CBS studio over the hill here, and we were taking our time getting ready, setting up the drums and everything, and playing, you know, doing sound check. And all of a sudden, I started hearing the strangest thing. Camera 13, you're out of focus. And then, oh, who's mic 10? Mike, it's not on. I can't hear you. And I looked around. I started watching the people, and they were kind of loose. And I had this strange suspicion, you know, who Osley is. Mm-hmm. He's a famous maker of a certain thing, LSD. Mm-hmm. He had gotten to the coffee pot. It was one of these true coffee pots, stood about that tall, had 150 cups of coffee in it, and he dosed it. Put LSD in. So the whole crew, all you guys, everybody here in the cameras, were high in acid, right?
0: Wait a minute.
1: So I said, wait a minute.
0: He dosed.
1: He didn't know.
0: Everybody, he dosed. So everybody who's trying to run the show.

0: it.
1: Exactly right. Remarkable, I thought.
0: I should be a crime, I would think.
1: It wasn't illegal in 67.
0: Wasn't illegal back then.
1: It wasn't illegal, so we talked about
0: times.
1: It.
2: You can put whatever you wanted in coffee back then.
0: Have you checked your coffee lately? Yeah, it doesn't work on me. I'm always acting weird. So did you have to leave? Did you get in trouble?
1: No, not at all. We did the show. We did a couple songs. And then Phil Lesh and I were walking out through the big door. And there's Hepner. He's like this, frozen against the wall.
3: Thank you, guys.
1: I guess we got off right.

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Happy birthday, Billy. Happy birthday, Doug the Mandolin Player. This show is made possible by you, and you, and you, and mahalo to Billy and Doug and everyone. Mahalo for Mahalo.

0: So, like, I'm like, fuck, like, I wish I had, like, you know, better players to jam with.
1: You know, like, you wish a guy named Ferret, you know.
0: Like, some dude that's supposed
2: to be in the Ferret's pretty good. He's been practicing.
3: Ferret's guitar.
0: Dude, like, you want to come out to his truck and, like, see my accordion? It's a young
1: It's in D.
0: Yeah.
1: We got a lot of accordion.
0: Shit, man. I'm gonna make sure I'm not fucking out of tune.
1: There it is. There you go. Like a real human boy. You got that, right?
0: I'm gonna have to do something else, like a bendy, you know, take a coat hanger and put it up here.
4: Yeah.
1: There you go. Oh, like a bendy straw.
5: Like the Bob Dylan harmonica for you. Joint holders.
1: Full of joints. Oh my God. Gotta do that. Gotta do that.
0: That was beautiful, man. Let's,
5: yeah.
0: That was so tender at the top, yeah.
6: We see you and we hear you.
7: Well, that's good to know.

KKCR Honolulu, KAQA Kilauea, Kauai Community Radio. This show is made possible by every being in the universe. Mahalo to every being in the universe. Mahalo. Happy birthday, Billy. Moving on to 5-8 from 5-7 momentarily. And we've got Billy and the kids here on Kauai 5-8-21. Thunder coming up. Cool.

0: Beautiful, beautiful, beautiful. Mahalo to DJ Brett for that heads up. That was Thunder, the debut, Honolulu Bay, 5-8-21, 2021. And got one more song for you here. And then Owl's Lullaby coming up for a good night to all. And blessings, K-Rad kicked into gear a second time, so we'll be able to honor their beautiful broadcast momentarily. Happy birthday, Billy.
1: Aloha, happy birthday, Doug.
0: On we go.

JB McKean, and you're listening to Skyline Show here on KLAC. We just heard two smooth tracks from the artist Fern Canela Kantong Asia 7. The one you just heard is called Nanao Pini, released in 2013 from the artist Fern Canela. The title of the song in English means this winter. The song represents long lines and emptiness, duly a winter without a love, but one focusing on the emotion of longing for a former lover. This song before that was called Cabin, released in 2025 from the artist Kantong Tumi, and the song before that is called Satu from the artist Asia 7 Puppets in 2025. These songs are a perfect blend of pop to coast today, said this is DJ Beam, and you will be listening to Skyline. Thanks for tuning into KLAC, Kawaii High Internet Radio.

Kim, and you're listening to The Skylight Show here on Kira. We just heard two smooth tracks from the artist Kan Kantong. If you, the one you just heard is called Con Hin Xin Chai, released in 2015 from the artist Kat Lattakan. The title of the song in English means Heartless Stone. The song expresses the heartfelt devotion of love, even knowing there's no way it will be reciprocated, and the pain of being abandoned. The song before that was called Jubo, released in 2025 from the artist Kantong Tungan. And the song before that is called Dogura from the artist F Hero, published in 2025. These songs are a perfect blend of R&B and pop to close today's set. This is DJ Beam, and you have been listening to Skylight. Thanks for tuning into Kilat Kawaii High Internet.

I'm back, DJ Slick again. The song you just heard was called International by Lil Jordy. And you're listening to the Steppa Show, where you can find all the good and exciting music of the Lil Jordy. The next song is called Cruising, a song from 1988 by Kutch. Also back there we heard William and Pili with the banger King in the Ring. 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

I'm DJ Slick. The song you just heard was called Honey Baby from Tree Plus. And you're listening to The Stepper Show, where you can find all the good and exciting music. Before Tree Plus, the song was called Write Me a Letter, a song from 2008 by Molly. Also back there we heard Spawn Busy with Don't Let Go. 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

Yo, yo, I'm back. DJ Slick here. The song you just heard was called Wildfire by Small Axe, and you're listening to the Steppa Show, where you can find all the good and exciting music. Next up, we have Kiwini Vitae with the song called Hard Time, a song that touches some people's heart. And I think we heard back there Chazdek with All My Life. Thanks for listening to KRAD Kauai High Internet Radio.

listening to Sigma Show. So you're gonna be listening to pop and OPM hip hop songs. My show plays every Tuesday, Friday, and Thursday at morning and noon. I hope you guys enjoy my show. Thank you for listening to

This is DJ Razor. The song you just heard was called I'm Yours by Jason Emraz, and you're listening to Sigma Show, where you can find all fantastic music. Before Jason Emraz, the song was called 22 by Taylor Swift. Also back there we heard Train but with Hey Soul Sister. Thanks for listening to Kerat Kawaihai Internet Radio. Now for some pop music.

0: back to me. Come back to me. Come back to me. Come back to me.
1: 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Midas Records.
2: I'm DJ Rizler. The song you just heard was called I Want You Back by Mateus and Calvin De Leon. And you're listening to Sigma Show, where you can find all good music. Before Mateus and Calvin De Leon, the song was called Backburner by Nikki. Also back there, we heard the Lumineers with the Ho Hey. 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

DJ Rizler. The song you just heard was called Simplang Tao by Glock 9. And you're listening to Sigma Show, where you can find all great music. Before Glock 9, the song was called Bumalik Ka Na Sa Akin by Silent Sanctuary. Also back there, we heard Beach Bunny with Cloud 9. Before Omi, the song was called Accidental in Love by Counting Crows. 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
5: In 1946, a deadly tsunami devastated Hawaii and led to the creation of the Pacific Tsunami Warning System. Although a warning system has since been installed, the Indian Ocean had no such system in place when a tsunami struck in 2004, killing thousands. Tsunami warning signs on our ocean world. A tsunami warning system can save lives, but there are natural signs that can also warn coastal residents of an impending tsunami. Ellen Prager is president of Earth to Ocean Incorporated.
6: Right now, we think of there as being three warning signs. One is a very fast lowering of the sea, kind of like a fast low tide. Typically, if that happens, minutes later, a tsunami is going to strike. Another warning sign is the earth shaking. If you're in the coastal zone and you feel an earthquake, you don't know whether it's happened inland or offshore, so your immediate response should be go inland or go high. And the third is that in documented cases of when tsunamis have hit, there's been a freight train sound or a loud bang coming from offshore. So that's another sign that there might be a tsunami ready to strike.
5: Remember, the first wave to arrive often isn't the largest. Stay clear of the ocean front. A bigger wave could arrive within minutes. I'm Marilyn Cooley. Our Ocean World, produced with the Joint Ocean Commission Initiative, working to protect the life of the ocean so the ocean can help sustain the life of our planet.
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0: always the place of a never-ending wind. From this wind, we get this life-giving rain that feeds the soul.
1: Good is the wind of Kohala. Through it, we get our drinking water, famous water.

Maitre Ikamakani o Kohala speaks of the beautiful winds of Kohala. Makani Kahio describes the hissing or whistling winds that blow through the trees around our home above Honolulu Valley. Kohala is our spiritual place of the Sproat family, and it holds a special place in our hearts.

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And one time, Kohala was like at the cornucopia of people. A lot of people have moved to Kohala. And so there was a saying that the Hawaiians used to use. They said, Lei Kohala, Kalupuna Kanaka.

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0: people are. 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

0: Aloha kakahi a kakakou. 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O Kauai Community Radio ke ia. O Linda Lester ke ale o ko o inoa. E ho olohi mai I ka o ho iki le kio o mele no ko oe. Mahalo nui loa ke ia hui ano kako. Happy Aloha Friday. You are listening to Kauai Community Radio. My name is Linda Lester K. Ali. This is Mele no ka oe. I'll be here till 9 a.m. playing beautiful Hawaiian music for you. Also at 8 o'clock, I'm going to be a little bit after 8. I'm going to be speaking with one of the upcoming council members that is running for this session. And so we'll be talking to him. And then I got lots of beautiful, beautiful music from a wide assortment of people today. So thanks so much for tuning in. First of all, I want to let you know that Mele no ka oe is made possible by KKCR sustaining members in partnership with Fish Bar Deli, Positive Coffee, and Tara Coyote.
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0: 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I'm going to kick off our first set with the Brothers Casimiro, and they're going to do Aloha Kauai. It's from their album, The Best of the Brothers Casimiro, Volume 3. You've been listening to Jeff Peterson from his album Kanani o Kiho'alu. This is a song that he wrote for Cyril Pahinu. It's called Cyril's Mele. So in just a few seconds, the Brothers Casimiro, Aloha Kauai. Good morning, everyone. Happy Aloha Friday, May the 8th.

0: Aloha kakahi a kakako. You're listening to KKCR Hanalei, KAQA Kilauea, your Kauai Community Radio. My name is Linda Lester, ke ali. Mahalo nui loa for joining me this morning for Mele no Kauai. It's 8:30 in the morning. It's Aloha Friday, May the 8th. And I hope you're having a fantastic morning. I want to let you know what I played this set. Okay, I started off this set with Keili'i Kanialii, and then we had a nice chat with Umi Martin from Ke Kaha, running for Kauai Community Council. And then Weldon Ke Kaoha did Le Ho'oheno, written by Kainani Kahonaili. And then Lady Ipo Kahonaili Ferreira did Kalihi Wai. Blaina Singh did Molikai Nui Ahina from his album Young Old Soul. And Melvin Lee did Molokai Lullaby, written by Jane Laren, from her album I Love You Kauai, or Hawaii. And this Herb Oder Jr. in the background, Beach Walk. Okay, it's time for our Hawaiian music calendar to let you find out where you can go hear live Hawaiian music right here on beautiful Kauai. And then we're going to hear the Moon Phase, and then I'm going to be back with Leilani Rivera Lowe, who's going to do Eo E Wailua Nui Ahohano. It's a beautiful ole for Wailua.
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0: Aloha kakahi a kakako. Welcome to our Hawaiian Music Calendar for Friday. On the North Shore, the Tahiti Nui Restaurant and Lounge in Hanalei features Auntie Bev Ka'ua Nui and Hanani Kawi from 6:30 in the bar, with karaoke in the Lu'au Room from 7 to 10. The Hanalei Gourmet features Mitsu and Vicky Yokotaki from 5 to 7. 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Anaina Ho features Aloha Friday's Kani Kapila from 5:30 to 8:30. On our east side, there's a hula show featuring Leilani Rivera Lowe and Halau Hula O Leilani at 5 p.m. at the Coconut Marketplace Shopping Center in Waipoli. 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The Hukilau Lanai Seafood Terrace in Waipoli features Pancho Graham from 5:30 to 8:30. The Lava Lava Beach Club at the Kauai Shores Hotel in Kapa'a features Tim Hogarty from 6 to 9. 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On the South Shore, the Seaview Terrace at the Grand Hyatt in Po'epu features Sheldon Espino from 7:30 to 9:30. The Bangkok Happy Bowl and Thai Bistro features Falling Down Romance from 6 to 8. Mucho Aloha in Koloa features Troy Wai'ali'ali from 5 to 7:30. The Kauai Island Brewery at the Port Allen Marina in Ele'ele features Frank Cruz from 5 to 7. Cabanas at the Po'epu Athletic Club features Kyla Bench from 5:30 to 8. Keoki's Paradise Restaurant and Bar in Po'epu features Kawai Ola from 4 to 6:30 in the dining room, 7 to 8:30 with Jojo on the bar. Our west side features Nick Castillo at the Koke'e Lodge from 12:30 to 2.

0: 8:30. The Saddle Room at the Rango Steakhouse in Waimea features a Triple T's from 6 to 8. And Japanese Grandma's features Darren Kiyotsuka from 6 to 8. Mahalo nui loa. Have a great Hawaiian day.
1: Velina. Today's Hawaiian moon phase is Ole Kulua. It is the 22nd night of the lunar month and cycle. On the Aina, it is not a good nor productive day for planting. Instead, tend to other tasks on your farm, in your yard, or in your garden, including pruning, weeding, and cultivating. On the Kai, fishing is not productive as well. The tides run high, currents are erratic, and weather conditions are not favorable. The ole winds continue to blow. Ole moons are time for the land, sea, as well as ourselves to slow down and be patient, rest, recuperate, and regenerate.
0: Okay, again, mahalo nui loa to Kumuhula Kehalani Kekua for her Hawaiian moon phase for today. Next up is Leilani Rivera Lowe.
2: Ai, e o e wailua nui aho ano. 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

0: He inoa no, wailua nui ahua ano.
1: The next few songs are going out to my mom. Mom, I love you so much. I can't wait to see you. 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

I just want to say mahalo nui loa for joining me this morning for Melinoka Oi. Please stay tuned for Annie coming up soon with Talk Story series. And I'm so grateful to be here, and thank you so much to all of our listeners who have supported us through our recent membership drive. And we just appreciate you, all of you, for listening, all of you for your support, no matter what the amount. Every single dollar counts, so we thank you all for helping us to thrive and to grow and to continue to provide for our community through this radio station and the information that we share. Mahalo nui loa to Umi for calling in this morning to talk about his vision for the county council and his nomination. So thank you to him. And thank you to all the Hawaiian music artists who share their music with us and allow us to share it with the world. I want to say I will be back next Friday at 7 a.m. Again, thank you for tuning in today to Melinoka Oi. My last song is going to be the Maka Trio. This is going out to Sherman and Naomi and all the Ohana of the Maka family. This is from the album. This is from a vinyl album, The Sounds of Hawaii, the Maka Trio. Well, such I remember them really well because they were still singing when I was here. So anyway, this is the Maka Trio, Ua Nani Kauai, and have a wonderful, wonderful week and weekend, and happy Mother's Day to all of you, all the mothers and people who mother everybody else. So mahalo. I'm so grateful to be here. Malama pono oko, ahui ho.

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0: 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Thanks to everyone who's listening around the world right now. I can see you in Calgary, Ottawa. I see you in Ontario, Canada, and BC. We got you all. Iran, you've been tuning in. Atlanta, Georgia, hello. Kapolei, Honolulu, Kailua, Pahoa. Thanks for tuning in to Kauai Community Radio. And we always have representation from Wilmington, Delaware, and Texas. So we are community radio for lots of places. It's now time for Talk Story Radio, and we've got a great conversation for you today with some ladies from Kauai. I've got Ku'ule with us and also Lauren, and we're going to chat, and you're welcome to join us. 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
0: 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And you can do that with your business and with your own self too. So, Lauren and Ku'ule, good morning. How are you?
5: Good morning.
6: Hi, good
5: Happy
6: morning.
5: To be here.
0: Yeah, thanks for joining us today. And this show is kind of like a long time coming. Like we thought it up months ago, but you know how life and things and stuff get, and it's been kind of a while.
5: Yeah.
0: So,
5: thank you for making the space. This is a super unique conversation that I've wanted to have for so long in the radio, and I'm super excited to be here.
0: Yeah. Okay, so what's the topic for today?
5: All right. Well, the topic for today is, I guess we'll do brief intros.
0: Yeah, let's introduce.
5: Super brief. I'm Lauren Miller. I'm a Jewish community activist, and that's all I'll say now. And Ku'ule Aloha is here as well. You want to do brief intro, and then
0: sure,
5: we'll dive into your story so much deeper in
6: sure
5: a moment.
6: Okay. Well, first of all, thank you so much, Annie, for having us on your show, and allowing us the space and time to have that conversation that Lauren and I briefly went through last night. But would you like me to go deeper into, like, me, or you want to?
0: Yeah, tell us your experience.
6: Okay, so I am Native Hawaiian, and I have deep roots on our island of Kauai. I come from a background of hula and music and business and serving our Kauai community in a few different capacities. So I feel strongly that I'm a gatekeeper for our island, and so just to be here to share is I'm really grateful for that. Thank you.
0: A gatekeeper for the island. What does that mean?
6: It just means that you want to know the things that are coming through and the things that you feel are pono, that is righteous, and things that need to be looked at more deeply, considered, and, you know, it's something that I believe our ali'i also held, and a lot of, I mean, our people, we are the host people of Hawaii Nei, and I really strongly believe that, you know, as host people, that we need to be aware of our surroundings, our community, and, you know, have the conversations with, you know, with things that are important for our community, our families. So gatekeeper,
0: yeah.
6: I would just say, just if you can imagine someone in your backyard, or like just say your own home, if you have a gate, the purpose of the gate is to welcome people that come in with peace and keep people out that are going to disrupt you.
0: Yeah.
6: You know, yeah, so.
0: Kind of like a filter even.
6: Yeah. Yeah. Mm-hmm. So it's like if we have the elders that will be those filters for our kanaka, you know, that will, you know, be the eyes and the ears and the voices. I can't say that I'm the elder, but I just, from my own circle, I feel like I need to, you know, be that person that will just...
0: It sounds like a really special responsibility and like something to be diligent with and kind of constant even. Yeah.
6: Yep. If you go into your driveway every day, it's kind of like that.
0: Yeah.
6: You know.
0: Okay.
7: Yeah. Yeah. That's so beautiful.
6: So I think that's my observation and just my now.
0: Yeah. Wow. Thank you.
6: Mm-hmm.
0: Thank you.
7: I've never heard you speak in that term specifically. It's really potent and insightful, and thank you for sharing that. I'm humbled to be here with you. I'm so grateful for our connection and just being able to get to know you. So the way we got to know each other is just as I've only been on island for 7 years, and you've been involved with the Jewish community here on Kauai for much longer than I've lived on this island. And but at some point we met in the last couple of years through a mutual friend, and just as my involvement in the Jewish community has kind of deepened, you know, we are our community. I guess I don't want to dwell too much on this, but it would be the elephant in the room not to mention that, like, hatred against our community has skyrocketed around the world. We've seen like a 9-fold increase in the U.S. in anti-Semitic incidents. So actual, like, vandalism, harassment, violence against the Jewish community has increased 9-fold in the last 2.5 years. So we're kind of in a moment of, I would say crisis, and we're looking for friends, and you have been a friend to the Jewish community for decades at this point, and it's so fascinating to me your story of how that came to be. And so we're here today to explore your story, your unique identity as a Hawaiian person who's been deeply immersed in the Jewish community, and just the connection between Hawaiian culture and Jewish culture and history as indigenous peoples. And to kind of look at indigeneity and indigenous identity from a Hawaiian lens and a Jewish lens, and kind of compare, contrast, hold mirrors up to each other, and learn from one another. That's kind of the topic of conversation for today.
0: I love it. Also, thank you so much for using the word indigeneity that I probably haven't heard since college. Thanks.
7: You're
0: so
7: welcome.
0: Much.
7: I'm a dork, Annie.
0: Yeah,
7: you know this.
0: I know. Just like, let's nerd out a little bit. It's fantastic.
7: Happy to.
0: Yeah.
7: So I feel like really the starting point is kind of your story, Kuhle Aloha, just sharing, you know, what your own journey has been and how it came to be that you're so uniquely situated, you know, as a Hawaiian person deeply connected to the Jewish people.
6: Yeah, well, I think as a Hawaiian Kanaka, you know, our people embrace people. You know, it really doesn't matter. So there's, you know, of course we all have labels because I think, you know, since the plantation days, you know, there's always been a stream of different nationalities coming to the shores and working and so on. So, you know, just living with a lot of different kinds of people has been normal, you know what mm-hmm. I mean? And I think as Hawaiians, we do embrace, you know, pretty much all walks of life. There's really no, you know, stop sign, you could say, to anything that any person. And that was my upbringing as well. You know, my family was very open and very hospitable. So it was normal. My first husband was African American. So, you know, it was just life. That is life. But I think the interest for the Jewish community on this island came like early 90s when I returned back from Israel for my first time. I was invited to a service at the beach, and I was invited again. And then it just started growing from there. So I've been to Israel 5 times, and I wanted to just kind of highlight the third time that I went, which was in 2003. I was invited with many other people. The call came out from a grand chiefess from British Columbia, and she's the grand chiefess of the Carrier Sakani people. And so she did a kahea to all those that would come to be with Israel during Shantipi, which is like a New Age festival. It was happening during one of the festivals that the Jewish people celebrate. And I wasn't sure if I was going, but I was getting my answer like right before I went to Kaho'olawe. And I brought some Ni'ihau students to Kaho'olawe to malama the plantings that had recently gone in. And so I got like the sign, because there was a Jewish man that was a chef on Kaho'olawe for the people that were there. And so when we started talking, I was like, wow, you know, I really still was asking for an answer if I should go. And this person was very familiar with, you know, the place, and so I went. And there was 40 people that came during this time, and there was 25 from Turtle Island, you know, from Alaska to all the different tribes, and then people from Aotearoa were there, and from Hawaii, and then from Ireland. I think wherever they do the dance, they dress in green and they do the line dancing. Is that Ireland?
0: Oh, it's
6: Is it Ireland? Okay.
0: Yeah.
6: The Irish. Anyway, so they were there too. There were a few representatives from there.
7: Is it river dance?
6: No. Scotland? No.
0: I thought river dance. I don't know. Don't
6: line dance. Line dance. Anyway, I'm sorry to all the listeners. I don't remember where they were from exactly, but I know they had green skirts and they danced the dance. And so anyway, so we were there, and we were just welcomed. We did a cultural exchange while we were there. We shared our stories and the dance, and you know, just did a cultural exchange. Was out of this world. It was phenomenal. It was just incredible.
0: This was on Kaho'olawe in Israel?
6: So I did go to Israel. Okay. So right after I seen that man from Israel on Kaho'olawe, I was like, okay, I'm going. And that was like in a few days. It was like I met him on a T Tuesday, and I was leaving on a Saturday evening.
7: Wow.
6: If I was going to go.
7: Oh, wow. Because
6: there was like this hooky, you know, to like a pulling.
0: Yeah.
6: You know,
0: yeah.
6: Like,
0: should I go now?
6: Right. Okay. And so, you know, that was just one of the signs for me that I was supposed to go on this trip. And so when I went to Israel, this is the cultural exchange that we got to share.
0: Yeah.
6: And it was just really beautiful. So I guess I'm sharing this to just say that, you know, our people have been cultivating this relationship with the Jewish people, because we see a lot of similarities from the different nations. Hawaii has a few that I just wanted to speak about one of them, but we can continue that, I guess, at another segment or something. But for now, that was one of my experiences with the Jewish people, just sharing and exchanging our cultural dances and music. And yeah,
0: the idea that Jewish people, the Jewish culture is an indigenous culture, is foreign to a lot of people.
7: Yeah.
0: You know, we just don't think about it because we're like, oh, you're in New York, you know, you're like in LA, you're like all over the place. Mm. Like, how would you be an indigenous culture?
7: Yeah.
0: You know? And so to participate in those similarities with Native Hawaiians and Native American tribes, like First Nation tribes, it's like, how does that relate?
6: How does you know? That
7: yeah.
0: Yeah. So that's like for the listeners, like how does that look?
7: I think if you don't mind, I'll speak to that a little bit, mm-hmm. just because I've spent a lot of time thinking about this, because it's true. Most folks don't consider Jews to be an indigenous people. We just aren't normally categorized that way. And we're probably the only indigenous group in the world that I'm aware of that is actually denied that piece of our identity. Like, there are people who straight up tell us that we're wrong about that part of our identity. And so this is why I spend
0: fun.
7: Yeah, it is mm-hmm. fun when somebody tells you who you are. So you know, I've spent a lot of time thinking about it, and what the markers of indigenous identity really are, like what the commonalities are that every indigenous culture has. While the manifestations might look different, there are always certain elements of a culture that are present when the culture is indigenous. So Jewish people, you know, we're an ancient people. We've been around for thousands of years. We became a people in the land of Israel. The modern day state of Israel is part of the ancestral homeland. It's not the full territory, but it's, you know, there was an ancient kingdom there, interestingly similar to the ancient Hawaiian kingdom. And then in 67 AD, the Roman emperors ransacked the temple in Jerusalem, and Jews were kind of cast around the world. There was always some small number that remained in the land of Israel, but the rest started to live in what we call diaspora. So the diaspora to Jews means anywhere other than the land of Israel. So right now on planet Earth, about half of the Jewish population lives in the land of Israel, and half of the Jewish population lives in the diaspora. And so that's, I think, one reason why it's not as easy to categorize us, because like you said, you're like, wait, Jews just like live in Brooklyn and eat bagels.
0: Yeah.
7: And yes, we do that also, you know, and we are living an indigenous life in the diaspora, which is an interesting journey that we've been on for 2,000 years. It's like, how do you pass down an indigenous culture when you're not living inside of your ancestral homeland? We've got, you know, 2 millennia of experience with it, and it's, you know, it's been an interesting ride.
0: Right, and it's kind of cool to me to think about, like, what a monumental task it has been to keep a cultural identity for people that are scattered all over the place.
7: Yeah,
0: and that scattering was pretty standard ancient Near Eastern warfare. Mm-hmm. Like, you just invade a place, scatter the people, disconnect their connection to the land and what gave them identity, and like poof, they're everywhere else.
7: Yep.
0: But for Jews to keep that connection is huge.
7: It's a really big feat. It's wild if you think about, like, just in a couple generations what can be lost culturally, mm-hmm. and then you play that out over 2,000 years. It is, I mean, some might call it a miracle. Others just think it's a wild twist of history, you know, but it is pretty unique in terms of mm-hmm. our story. And some of the features that I would say, like, constitute an indigenous identity, like what makes us indigenous versus just a group of people. Well, if you look at indigenous cultures, there's always, number one, an origin story that connects the people to their ancestral homeland. So in the case of the Jewish people, it's the story of the Old Testament. You know, for us, mm-hmm. it's the Tanakh. It's our story telling us how we belong to the land and the unique, like, intertwining of our relationship with the land. Mm-hmm. And in Hawaii, you know, that's the Kumulipo, mm-hmm. if I understand mm-hmm. correctly. And so there's, you know, in the origin story, some people will take that literally and some people will take that as a metaphor. But the point of the origin story is that you're passing down an understanding that you and the land are intrinsically connected. You're one, you're two pieces of the puzzle.
0: Okay. I like that.
7: I like that a lot.
0: Yeah, okay. It's just interesting to me.
7: And
0: of course, I'm trying to apply that, like, Italian-American culture. It's like, we don't have that.
7: Yeah, for sure.
0: Yeah.
7: And I'll say, it's like, yeah, you don't have, like, that's why indigenous culture is unique. Like, mm-hmm. culture is culture. There's all kinds of cultures that exist that are not indigenous, and they're cool and unique and should be celebrated in their own right. Uh-huh. But that, you know, these features really identify whether our culture is indigenous or not. So that origin story is a huge piece of it. Is there an origin story that connects the people and the land intrinsically? Another feature is language. You know, there's a language that is directly derived from that ancestral homeland place. So, of course, here in Hawaii, we know it's Olelo. And that's, you know, there is a mother tongue. Even when someone doesn't know it, there's something to go back to. And there's this incredible revival of Olelo happening right now that's so beautiful to watch. And we also, as Jews, have our ancestral language, which Annie has studied. Weirdly enough. Yeah.
0: Yeah.
7: So fascinating. Hebrew scholar here in the room. Uh-huh. Not me. So we have a language mm-hmm. that's unique to us. And when you look at, you know, at language around the world and you look at, anyway, it's just interesting to look at who is speaking a certain language. Like, and when it comes to indigenous language, it's usually only the indigenous group of people, and then anyone else who comes and resides in that host community would learn that language. So that's the case for Hebrew, the case for Olelo. And should I just keep rolling with other features of indigenous identity and then we can kind of explore?
0: Give us one more, like the Trinity feels complete.
7: Yeah, okay. Well, the other most important one, I think, is land-based ritual practices. So rituals that tie you to the land that can really only be practiced properly in the land. That is obviously present here in Hawaii. You know, when you look at even just a practice like lei making, you know, you have to know the terrain. You have to have a relationship with the native plants here, you know, in order to be able to go out, harvest, make a lei, you know, mm-hmm. which is an everyday cultural practice here in Hawaii. So similarly, in Jewish culture, we have certain rituals that connect us to the land. And we have certain plants that, you know, are in season at certain times for certain festivals and rituals. And like out here in Hawaii, like sometimes we literally ship in plants from Israel to have the right things to do the right ritual. Mm-hmm. And there's certain holidays to the rhythm of time. You know, we're on a moon calendar, but it syncs up to the seasons in the land of Israel. And so these ritual practices often involve, for us, it revolves around agricultural cycles. I know here in Hawaii, it all involves, you know, it revolves around cycles of nature that, you know, impact fishing and
6: planting and harvesting.
7: Yeah.
6: Mm-hmm.
7: Yeah.
6: Which was something that we had kind of in common.
7: Yeah.
6: Was the lunar calendar.
7: Yeah.
6: And, mm-hmm. you know, that the planting, the harvesting, and just gathering, mm-hmm. you know, was in line with the moon. And the Jewish calendar is a lunar calendar as well.
7: And I find as a Jew, like my thinking on this, and I'm curious to hear if you resonate with this also, Kuule. Like for me as a Jew, when I live the Jewish calendar, it's almost like living the rhythm of the Jewish calendar informs my identity as a Jew. If that's the only thing I'm doing, I'm just syncing myself up to the Jewish calendar, then somehow it's downloading like knowledge to me about who I am, where my people come from, what's going on in the land of Israel. It's like whatever's going on here in terms of seasons or weather or, you know, agricultural cycles. It's like the rituals of the Jewish indigenous calendar tie me to the ancestral homeland when I live them, when I choose to do that. Do you feel the same way as a Hawaiian person that living the calendar does something in terms of identity?
6: Well, as a Hawaiian and in regards to the calendar, I think I've really, I mean, I see such parallels in our lunar calendar with the planting, the harvesting, but I've really embraced what I feel is important for me, which is embracing this, the Jewish calendar, because I believe personally that it's really, if you embrace that rhythm, you know, I feel like there's order in my life, you know, for being able to just like, you know, I'm not as good as I used to be, but you know, it totally keeps me in a real balanced place.
7: Yeah, that's so interesting. I feel like for myself, when I'm paying attention, even just to where the moon's at,
6: You know, I do that.
7: Calendar, and
6: it's great.
7: You're watching the moon and you're going, I mean, it's interesting, like, you know, with the Jewish calendar, like watching the moon and knowing, oh, it's getting close to full. There's probably a holiday coming up. We usually have holidays on full moon days. And
6: or that the new moon is coming.
7: Yeah.
6: And, you know, there's a new start, a new beginning.
7: Yeah.
6: You know, I really appreciate that from the Jewish people, for sure. Yeah. Just keeping that, the rhythm.
7: Well, I'm curious. Well, Annie, did you want to jump in? I'd love to hear more from Kuule Aloha about kind of like her. There's so much. I didn't even know that whole part of your story, by the way. Like that, I had never even heard about that cultural exchange. That was new information for me. But I also know that I'm familiar with your work as, you know, a Hawaiian community leader here, you know, with your work with Kekoa, Kukulu, Kumuhana, Anahola, and all of the work that you're doing to build up the community and connect people to the aina and imbue the youth with Hawaiian values here. And there's there's so much important work that you do. And there's also this very interesting connection of some of your inspiration having come from your trips to Israel, you know, which is incredible that there's work being done in Anahola that comes from these trips that you've taken. And I just wonder if you might want to share a little bit about that element of who you are.
6: Okay.
0: So let me real quick just let people know you are listening to Kauai Community Radio, KKCR Hanalei, KAQA Kilauea, and I'll have a few messages to play when we get to like a good stopping point.
6: Okay.
0: Do you want to do it now?
6: Yeah.
0: Okay.
6: Sure.
0: Cool. Yeah. Take a drink, take a deep breath, and we'll get back into some cultural identity part. So first we'll start with the Friends of Kilauea Wildlife Refuge, and then we'll move into the Hawaiian music calendar. How's that?
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9: 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Hanalei, Hule'ia, and Kilauea Point National Wildlife Refuge were each established to manage and support specific native Hawaiian waterbird and seabird species in efforts to counteract their population declines. As part of this kuleana, U.S. Fish and Wildlife staff and volunteers work tirelessly to remove invasive plants and to cultivate and reestablish native plants, further supporting the life cycle requirements of our wildlife. For example, Hala provides nesting habitat for a'u and o'ahu kani at Kilauea Point. 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
11: 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On the North Shore, the Tahiti Nui Restaurant and Lounge in Hanalei features Auntie Bev Ka'uanui and Hanani Kawi from 6:30 in the bar, with karaoke in the luau room from 7 to 10. The Hanalei Gourmet features Mitsu and Vicky Yokotaki from 5 to 7. The Westin Prince to Ocean Villas features Michael K. Ali from 5:30 to 7:30. The Happy Talk Lounge at the Hanalei Bay Resort in Princeville features Michael Ruff and friends from 6 to 9.

0: North Hotel in Kapa'a features Tim Hogarty from 6 to 9. 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On the South Shore, the Seaview Terrace at the Grand Hyatt in Po'oipu features Sheldon Espina from 7:30 to 9:30. The Bangkok Happy Bowl and Thai Bistro features Falling Down Romance from 6 to 8. Mucho Aloha in Koloa features Troy Wai'ali'ali from 5 to 7:30. The Kauai Island Brewery at the Port Allen Marina in Ele'ele features Frank Cruz from 5 to 7. Cabanas at the Po'oipu Athletic Club features Kyla Bench from 5:30 to 8. Keoki's Paradise Restaurant and Bar in Po'oipu features Kawai Ola from 4 to 6:30 in the dining room, 7 to 8:30 with Jojo on the bar. Our West Side features Nick Castillo at the Koke'e Lodge from 12:30 to 2:30. The Saddle Room at the Wrangler Steakhouse in Waimea features the Triple T's from 6 to 8. And Japanese Grandma's features Darren Kiyotsuka from 6 to 8. Mahalo nui loa. Have a great Hawaiian day.
1: And thank you for listening to Kauai Community Radio. This is Talk Story Radio. I'm Radio Annie, and I'm having a conversation with Lauren Miller and Ku'ule Aloha. Hi. So what was the question that we were getting back to?
2: We were asking Ku'ule Aloha to share her work at Kukuluku Mohana Ona Hola, which is otherwise KKOA. It's an incredible nonprofit organization that she co-founded and is doing amazing work in Ona Hola, and it also has, you know, in part, there's pieces that have been inspired by her time in Israel and her connection to the Jewish community, and I just think it's an amazing story to share, so mm-hmm. I'd love to hear it.
3: Okay, well, thank you. Oh, sure. So, Kukulu Kumuhana o Ona Hola, or KKOA, we're also known as, started in 2008 after there were 3 youth suicides in the community of Ona Hola, and that was such a tragic event that happened in our community that I seen that is like, so that picture had to change. Mm. And my how this relates to Israel is that when I was in Israel, I seen the productivity of the people in the land and how they took care of their aina and how they really loved each other and how they were like in the evenings, like here in Hawaii, you know, if there's no activity, we're at home, right? Just like watching TV or something. In Israel, everybody's outside in the evening, like talking story. I mean, and I just really, that really like spoke to me, like, wow, they love life. These people love life, you know? And so I just seen enough of Israel that it really inspired me that, you know what? And the language, you know, we had talked about that earlier, how the language, here's people coming back from all different countries and learning Hebrew, mm-hmm. their mother tongue, you know? And I felt so hopeful for our people because I thought, you know what? This can be done, you know, in Hawaii with our people, you know, and I know that there's a renaissance, and I've been involved in that to some measure, and, you know, but just the possibility that everybody is speaking Hawaiian, you know, I just was like, this can be done. If Israel could do this in such a short time, why not us, you know? And then just knowing that they are producing enough food to feed their own community and export. And here we were in Hawaii back in 91, you know, and still today, importing most of our food. Mm-hmm. You know, it was such a contrast, but Israel was like my hope, you know, like, yeah. We can do this here, you know.
1: And how did they make that happen?
3: Exactly.
1: You know, was it just everyone like, we're doing this? Was it government action? We're doing this? Like, how did they make that happen?
3: Because it's
1: fascinating to me.

0: mm-hmm. all hands on deck. Mm-hmm. And one of the things that I'm not even sure if our people realize is that because Israel's a desert, you know, they had to figure out ways of watering mm-hmm. their agriculture. And it was a miracle that happened that they seen water dripping, and then they invented drip irrigation. And that is like a worldwide practical use in all farming, mm-hmm. you know, today. So, or most farming, I'm not saying all. But I mean, that was something that, you know, Israel gave to the world, mm-hmm. I would say, mm-hmm. you know. And it benefits all of us. And so, so just getting back to Anahola, and what I felt for Anahola was that, you know, our people, our youth, you know, they really need help. And so, you know, Manu Lele, who's my co-founder, I mean, not mine, but Kukulu right. Kumuhana's co-founder, mm-hmm. we mm-hmm. talked about it over the kitchen table and just kind of decided, you know what, okay, we're going to do this. And there's principles that are our principles, you know, and our cultural values that are very in line with the Jewish people and their principles and, you know, their guidelines. And so, you know, we just said, you know, we're going to have to last and to sustain ourselves. We're going to have real righteousness to we got to pursue this in righteousness, mm. you know, pursue the our whole existence, you know, in a righteous way. Mm. And so that's the relation of Israel and Kukulu Kumuhana, you know, taking care of the youth. We also take care of, we partner with a lot of beautiful partnerships that have one part of the service to the community. So we deliver kupuna meal kits once a week. We have a resilience program for the youth that was just completed with Kanui Kapono. So really, and then we have a 10-acre parcel that we're also planting. So the idea is that to have a place where the people can have food, a food source in the Hawaiian community, but that they will have their hands mm-hmm. in the ground, you know, mm-hmm. so that they can be trained to take care of the aina. They can do that at home if they want to, mm-hmm. or they can do it right there on this property.
1: And then in doing that, it fosters a cultural identity and a deeper cultural identity then.
0: Yes.
1: Yes. Mm-hmm. Okay.
0: Yes. Yeah. Okay. Reconnects them to, you know, the Thanks. Aina.
1: Yeah.
0: The language, the culture, you know, like the practices. Yeah. Yeah. So it's a beautiful, beautiful work.
1: And the thing about that, that I found particularly interesting is that, like, yes, we're doing that work here, but using the success of how they've managed that in Israel
0: yes.
1: as a model for it, like, I would not have put the two together, but, like, totally works. And I'm going to answer this next phone call.
2: Yeah. Yeah. Mm-hmm. Yeah. I think it's a really amazing connection. And I think, you know, obviously, I mean, Israel is a real country, so it's got its flaws, of course. But there, I think that what you said about the all hands on deck mentality mm-hmm. is a real, it's true. It's, and you know, when you look at when Israel was founded, it was coming right out of the Holocaust. You know, Jews were tattered, ragged refugees, you know, who, we had lost 1/3 of our population in the world, not just Europe, but 1 out of every 3 Jews in the world had just been killed, you know. So we were at 2/3 the numbers that we had been a decade prior. Israel is founded, and I think there was a sense of this is our shot. You know, it's been 2,000 years since we've had a chance at sovereignty in our ancestral homeland. Like, we all have to do everything we can do to make this a success. Mm-hmm. And so that energy was poured in by everyone. And And when I've gone to visit Israel, I've also had a sense as a Jewish person that I matter mm-hmm. in the Jewish story, you know, because we're such a small people. It's like, it is an all hands on deck thing to this day. Like every single Jewish person matters to the Jewish mission, to the Jewish people. Like we can make change. We're small enough. And, that when we pull together, it takes everybody pulling together to make things happen. And so I feel like that is, you know, something that is important here too, that every Hawaiian person feels that they matter, because mm-hmm. those cases of the suicides mm-hmm. and how tragic those are, it's young people from Anahola feeling like, I don't matter.
0: That's right.
2: I don't matter to my story. I don't mm-hmm. matter to my people. And so how do you shift that and uplift every Hawaiian person to know that, no, you matter. Every single Hawaiian person, you're a survivor. You're a descendant of a lineage of ancestors, and it's your kuleana mm-hmm. and your privilege to live and to pass that down to the next generation.
0: Mm-hmm.
2: I think for is sure. a gift of your work that you're doing in Anahola.
0: It's, yeah. Did you want to say something?
2: No.
1: Could you tell me about the kibbutz? What's the kibbutzim and what's that all about?
2: Yeah.
1: Because I think that is a very close rendering of the work that you're doing at Kikoa with the agricultural kibbutzim and things like that.
2: Mm-hmm. Do you want to speak to that?
0: Well, I visited a couple of the kibbutz, but it's a community. It's mm-hmm. a community-driven entity. And they have the aina. And then they have a specific, I would say a specific mission. And so I've been to a couple different ones. One was a dairy farm, mm-hmm. and that is what they did, mm-hmm. you know? And so, and then in the evening, they had like a show, and they were Yemenite Jews.
1: Mm.
0: And mm-hmm. so they had a Yemenite show. You know, like they performed, they danced, and so, you know, so mm-hmm. they had the whole thing. But so in the daytime, they, and I never asked them if I could help them with the dairy, because that wasn't part of the deal. But so that was one. Then the other one that we went to was a date farm. And, you know, it was just planting dates and, you know, harvesting. And then they would, like, have a kitchen that everybody ate, like, at a certain time, you know, you didn't have to. But so it was, like, kind of divided into their work and what they did. And then if they had tourists coming and visiting, they could stay. Mm-hmm. So they'd pay, you know, for the stay, for the rooms. And some of them had entertainment. Some of them had swimming pools. I mean, you know, it's just kind of all different.
1: Mm-hmm.
0: They're all very different. They're just, you know, have, a different...
1: Mm-hmm. It's like a co-working farm.
0: Mm-hmm.
1: Yeah.
2: It's so interesting because it's making me think of kind of the transmission of culture. Like, how do we transmit culture? It doesn't just happen, mm-hmm. especially when you're a minority culture living in a majority culture that is, you know, different from mm-hmm. what you're trying to transmit. And so it's like the, you know, the family unit is obviously one place where culture gets transmitted big time,
0: sure.
2: and what's happening inside the home and the extended family. But then, yeah, the kibbutzim is like this community placeholder where people are living, working on a common mission, celebrating, having fun, building relationships, you know, and mm-hmm. engaging in everyday life. And there's this transmission of cultural information, land stewardship practices, and there's just a cultivation of a common mission or goal, which I do think is really important to the sustainability of a peoplehood. You know, are you mission-driven? Because a mission-driven culture, people get up every day and they know that there's a purpose there, you mm. know? So how do we instill that?
0: So good. Yeah.
2: Yeah. So I'm curious here. I mean, Kikoa and other nonprofits are doing this kind of transmission of culture, building of community, mission-driven work, instilling these values in the youth.
0: Mm-hmm.
2: I see it also with great reverence in the culture of hula here and what happens inside of a halau and the transmission of culture, you know, from one generation to the next. And your mother was an amazing, revered kumuhula, and my child, who happens to be sitting next to you, is so blessed. She's in your mom's, you know, I don't know if you technically call it lineage, but yeah, her teacher studied with your mother, and that's just been a place where I've observed this incredible transmission of Hawaiian culture and values mm-hmm. and this intergenerational space where keiki and kupuna are interacting that's so beautiful. Yeah, and I'm curious if there are just, yeah, what you see in terms of like those spaces of cultural transmission here in Hawaii.
0: Well, I think it's really important for the, you know, for the culture to be passed through. I know my mom was very strong. I think that's where I got most of my training, was just being with my mom, being on the journey, you know, when she went every week to like three different places. Mm. I mean, her whole week was filled with just, you know, going out, being with the students, and just pouring her love for hula into the students. And I do meet a lot of her students that come up to me that were born, I don't know, like probably went to school in the 50s and, you know, to today. And yeah, it's important. And I'm so happy to see that continues on, you know. So yeah, my brother, actually have a few of my family members that continue in the hula as, you know, part of their practice. And yeah, it's totally good and important.
2: Yeah, mm-hmm. yeah. It's really important to think about this, like where are, for me as a Jew, and then I imagine for any group of people who's invested in the transmission of culture, it's like, okay, where is it happening? Where is that transmission of culture happening? And then how can we enliven those spaces to make sure that we're transmitting it in the most effective and sustainable ways possible? And I think that that's also like an inherent feature of an indigenous culture. I mean, I think that we have this sense of duty of passing down, you know, we have this connection to our ancestors. I think connection to ancestors is another feature of indigenous culture. And this sense of responsibility of passing down, you know, revering what your ancestors have passed down to you, and then having a sense of responsibility to pass that down to the next generation. We say l'dor v'dor, from generation to generation in Hebrew, and that's our, you know, that's our duty to do that. It was done for us by our ancestors before, and now we have to do that for our children and descendants. And so really thinking about like, okay, what are the placeholders? I'm thinking now, my wheels are turning, like for me here on Kauai, what are the placeholders of Jewish culture, and how can I uplift those and strengthen them? And I think there's a lot to learn from Hawaiian culture and those Hawaiian spaces through nonprofits, schools, and halau. Or I can go, okay, these are places where this is happening right, you know, in the right ways in the Hawaiian context. How could I learn from that and apply it maybe to a Jewish context?
0: Well, I think, yeah. I mean, there's more and more, I think, Hawaiian mastery in different practices, which I think are important as well. You know, the lauhala making. I mean, you can find these practices, kapa making, you know, people that are pursuing, you know, to pass that to the next generation. But, you know, because we had that oral tradition and hula was that pathway to, you know, like pass on the stories, that was invaluable. I mean, that was like an essential part of our history from the past and continues today. And so, yeah, very important.
2: Yeah. I think there's so much to learn, like for different indigenous peoples to hold up like mirrors to each other and like to see each other through another indigenous person's eyes, and then to reflect on ourselves in that way, to see how other groups are doing things, what are the successes, what are the challenges, and how can we learn from that? And I'm curious for you, like your own ruminations about that, you know, in terms of the Hawaiian culture and the Jewish culture, like where do you see there being similarities or areas of inspiration where one could learn from the other?
0: Well, I did want to ask Annie in her you know, your scholarly learning on the Hebrew language, mm-hmm. Because there's one word that stood out to me as I, you know, studied, is the word Eloha, Eloha, mm-hmm. and the word Aloha. And to me, those are essential words. What I found out was the word Eloha, and I don't know if I'm pronouncing it correctly, but that is the name of the creator. And we are, I mean, Hawaii is Aloha. You know, mm-hmm. I mean, that is our identity, truly. And what I was told a lot of different things about the word Aloha. Uh-huh. But what resonates with me is that the word Alo is the presence, you know, being in present. And the Ha, the breath of life, you know, and mm-hmm. so... that holding that Aloha, you know, and that precious presence, you know, and it could be the creation, you know, and the creator blowing upon us, you know, and just having that face to face and that breath, exchanging of breath. And so to me, that is such a key thing for me, you know, as a Kanaka, and also to pass that, to me, that is the most essential thing in any culture, is the Aloha, mm-hmm. you know? But it's like Hawaii's identity, mm-hmm. is that is who we are. Mm. And that's where we serve from. And, you know, the word Eloha is one of the name of the creator. So to me, and that's Hebrew, mm-hmm. they don't have the vowels, right, in the name, but you know, in the Hebrew.
1: Implied. Yeah,
0: but
1: so.
0: But it's, you know, if you pronounce that particular word, it would be Eloha. And so to me, those two things are very similar, mm-hmm. and have very core, you know, importance to, I think, both peoples.
2: Yeah, I really resonate with that. I remember speaking to you in the last couple of days and just thinking about, like, what motivates us and others who are in our communities, our respective communities, to do what we do in our communities. And it is an Aloha-driven mission. It's a love-driven mission, mm-hmm. like the love of your people.
0: Truly, yeah.
2: Yeah, and just wanting to uplift, you know, from that place of love, mm-hmm. And so I really resonate with what you're saying there. Thank you for sharing that.
1: There was a caller who was sort of, he was wanting to address the idea that like, why would there be anti-Semitism in the world, because, you know, Jesus and his family were Jewish and all of that, so and he commands us all to love each other, so why should there be any hatred of any people group on that? And I thought that was a significant thing to say on that. And then there's also the idea that the governments that are governing these particular nations, like the government of Israel is not the people of Israel. Mm-hmm. The government of Hawaii, which is the American United States government, is not the people of mm-hmm. Hawaii either. Mm-hmm. And how these people groups govern themselves and their moral values have nothing to do with their governments. And us living and being here on Kauai together has nothing to do with those governments.
2: Yeah. I appreciate that those thoughts, or those two thoughts from the same caller.
1: Two different callers.
2: Oh, okay. Mm-hmm. Yeah. No, I appreciate both of them in their own ways. And I think that's all I'll say. I know we're running out of time, but did you want us to speak on that? Or you just
1: No,
2: to
1: I just wanted to mention those and acknowledge those folks that called on the air.
2: Yeah.
1: Thanks so much for your calls. Appreciate that. Mm-hmm. And I think that people living and thriving as good people, as sharing ideas and sharing commonalities and learning from each other. I think that is highest use of people. And and I love that women can do that and sort of guide that along. Like, I'm really honored to be a woman and stuff like that. And I'm honored for community radio to also be able to talk about these things and communicate them and do all of that. So
2: thank you for what you do, because you're really such a cross section. We were just talking about this and some of the wild, you know, wild ways in which you are called upon to be a cross section of the community. And, you know, but that's what you are. You're a hub here for so many different communities that exist on this island that, that, you know, come together in this shared space. And I think I just agree with you wholeheartedly. I mean, there, I try to do a lot of work in the Jewish community in ways that I can, you know, with bridge building. I mean, we don't learn alone when we're in our little silos, just in an echo chamber. You know, we learn from seeing what are other folks doing and what are the similarities, what are the differences, how can I make myself or my uplift my group, make us better, you know, by learning from others. And then, oh wow, like, oh my gosh, other people, when they look at us, they might recognize like strengths or challenges that we're not even seeing. So just that idea of, you know, stepping outside of your bubble, and especially here on Kauai when we're such a small place, and it's easy to get into a bubble anywhere, but really like doing what we can. I think all three of us in our own ways are doing what we can to try to build bridges. So thank you for the work that each of you do in that regard.
1: Yeah, building bridges, starting conversations, and working it out, learning from each other, I really think is a good use of a small community.
2: Yeah,
1: you know?
2: Totally.
1: Because we can have face-to-face conversations, whereas if there was a million of us on this island, I would not like be able to find you.
2: Yeah, absolutely. It's a strength we have here. And I feel, I mean, I've said this so many times, and I've heard many other people say this, you know, we can be a model here in Kauai. We can be a model for the world. And I've said this on this show before, the Jewish people, we're a small group of people with a big story. Hawaii, we're a small place with a huge story. People all around the world in remote, far-flung places know about Hawaii. They know that we exist. They pay attention. And, you know, we can really amplify. What we do here can be amplified. And it really can serve as a beacon of light. And we have these certain unique advantages, like being so small, that we can really play upon to the benefit of humanity.
1: Yeah. Well, for sure. So we got 2 minutes left. Closing thoughts?
2: I feel like I'm done. Yeah. That's my mic drop.
1: Nice. Closing thought for you?
3: The closing thought is, I hope that the conversation today was enlightening for all of the listeners, and that they would just really open their hearts to the Jewish community on this island, and just to really embrace them. They're amazing people, and I'm just so honored to be here and be invited.
2: And thank you for being here.
1: Thank you. I have certainly learned some cool stuff today. Like, I learned about some hallmarks of Indigenous culture and interesting ways that we can learn from each other to benefit our own cultures and communities. And I also get excited when women can talk about things and learn from each other and like spread that. Like, I love it. So
2: thanks for making the space, Annie.
1: Heck,
2: you're the best.
1: All right, so this has been Talk Story Radio, and stay tuned for Democracy Now coming up in about a minute. I do want to give you the surf report for the day, so you'll know that north-facing shores this morning, 7 to 10 feet, and in the evening, 6 to 8 feet, and then tomorrow, decreasing even more to 4 to 6 feet. West-facing shores on Kauai, 5 to 7 feet, 4 to 6, and decreasing 3 to 5 feet tomorrow. South-facing shores are 3 to 5 feet and even lower by tomorrow afternoon. And east-facing shores, 1 to 3 feet and 2 to 4 feet tomorrow. So occasional showers today in the afternoon, and sunset will be at 7:08 tonight. 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It's KKCR Hanalei, KAQA Kilauea. It's now time for Democracy Now! 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
5: The views and opinions expressed on this program are those of the speaker and do not necessarily represent those of KKCR staff, board, members, volunteers, or underwriters.

0: Chicago, this is Democracy Now!
1: Reuters uncover efforts by elements of the federal government to probe the limits of state power in administering elections. This included investigations into the 2020 election, efforts to inspect voting machines, and investigations into voter fraud, hoping to find evidence of non-citizens voting.
0: With the November midterm elections less than 6 months away, President Trump's moving to take greater control over elections in at least eight states. We'll speak to investigative journalist Ned Parker. He also just won a Pulitzer Prize this week for his reporting on Trump's targeting of political enemies. Then to Arizona Congressmember Adelita Grijalva. This week, she went inside two ICE jails.
2: This is not about safety. It is about private businesses making a ton of money off the backs of our immigrant community. As a mom of three kids, I don't know how else to describe the look in other moms' eyes when they don't know what's going on with their babies. It's traumatizing. Dilley has to close, but so do all the other facilities.
0: And we'll talk to an indigenous elder in Arizona, where construction crews building a second border wall have destroyed a portion of a 1,000-year-old Native American archaeological site in the Sonoran Desert. Finally, to an often forgotten group of workers caught in the middle of the war on Iran. Over 20,000 seafarers who've been stranded on ships for over 2 months. All that and more coming up. Welcome to Democracy Now!, democracynow.org, The War and Peace Report. I'm Amy Goodman in Minneapolis. President Trump's insisted the ceasefire with Iran is holding after U.S. forces exchanged drone, missile, and gunfire with Iranian vessels in the Persian Gulf. U.S. Central Command said it's responding to what it called unprovoked attacks, while Iran said it had retaliated after U.S. Navy ships targeted an oil tanker in Iran's territorial waters. A spokesperson for Iran's armed forces said U.S. airstrikes hit civilian areas in southern Iran. Meanwhile, air defenses were activated in the capital, Tehran, where multiple explosions were reported overnight. In a call with ABC, President Trump described the U.S. bombings as a love tap and insisted the ceasefire is still ongoing. Iran's foreign minister, Abbas Araghchi, condemned the attacks, writing, quote, every time a diplomatic solution is on the table, the U.S. opts for a reckless military adventure, he said. Meanwhile, the United Arab Emirates says it intercepted several drones and missiles launched from Iran. A new report finds authorities in the UAE have arrested and deported up to 15,000 Pakistani workers, many of them Shia Muslims, without formal charge. New Lines magazine reports many of the workers were deported with little more than the clothes on their backs without being given the opportunity to withdraw money from banks or settle their financial affairs, even after spending years or decades working in the UAE. Meanwhile, an estimated 20,000 seafarers remain stranded in the Persian Gulf amidst the closure of the Strait of Hormuz. This is an Indian sailor who returned to India Thursday after he spent weeks trapped at an Iranian port while U.S. and Israeli missiles and drones exploded around his ship.
3: We did not have internet and there was no way to communicate with our families back home. We were quite tense and our relatives also were under a lot of duress back home. Subsequently, even getting food became difficult. Around 200 people, Indians, are still stranded there.
0: Later in the broadcast, we'll speak with representatives of two maritime workers' unions. An Israeli airstrike targeted an ambulance in southern Lebanon, killing a paramedic and leaving another wounded. The killing was one of 12 reported by Lebanon's health ministry Thursday, with two children among the dead. Meanwhile, Israel's issued forced evacuation orders to a dozen more villages in southern Lebanon. The UN warns over half of Lebanon's 5.8 million people are in need of humanitarian aid after Israeli strikes since March killed at least 2,700 people and displaced over a million from their homes. The Trump administration's imposed more sanctions against Cuba, ignoring warnings from the United Nations, which denounced the U.S. fuel blockade on the island as energy starvation. Secretary of State Marco Rubio said Thursday the new sanctions target an enterprise group linked to the Cuban military that oversees significant portions of Cuba's economy. Meanwhile, Brazilian President Luiz Inácio Lula da Silva met with President Trump at the White House Thursday. Lula later spoke from the Brazilian embassy in Washington, D.C., where he said Trump privately signaled he had no plans to launch a U.S. military operation on Cuba.
4: If he needs help to discuss Cuba's situation, I am at his disposal, because I heard, if the translator is right, that he said he is not thinking of invading Cuba. That was said by the interpreter, and I think it's a great sign.
0: In Mali, at least 30 people were killed in a series of attacks reportedly carried out by Al-Qaeda-affiliated fighters. This comes after armed Tuareg separatists last month joined fighters with an Al-Qaeda-linked affiliate in a massive coordinated attack on the capital, Bamako, as well as four other cities across Mali. Tennessee's Republican-dominated state legislature Thursday approved a new congressional map that breaks up a decades-old district in the majority black city of Memphis into three Republican-leaning districts. Governor Bill Lee promptly signed the legislation into law. Republicans believe the new map will help their party sweep all nine of Tennessee's House seats. The legislation passed after Democratic lawmakers linked arms and walked out of the Tennessee House chamber as protesters shouted slogans including "No Jim Crow" and "Black Votes Matter." Three protesters were arrested, including Keyshawn Pearson, the brother of state rep Justin Pearson. This follows last week's Supreme Court ruling gutting Voting Rights Act protections for majority black districts. New York State is preparing to ban federal agents from wearing face masks as part of a sweeping package of immigration protections included in New York's budget deal announced Thursday. The measures would also prohibit state and local officials from collaborating with ICE, ban ICE from using New York jails to detain immigrants, and prohibit agents from searching hospitals, schools, and churches without a warrant signed by a judge. In response, Trump's so-called border czar, Tom Homan, threatened to flood New York and other cities and states nationwide with federal agents if they refused to collaborate with Trump's mass deportation campaign. Homan spoke Tuesday from a border security expo in Phoenix, Arizona.
5: So what's going to happen to places like New York and these other people that want to pass this ridiculous legislation not to work with us? We're going to flood the zone. You're going to see more ICE agents you ever seen before. So congratulations. Because when we send these teams out there, we'll find a bad guy. Most times we do. And when we find a bad guy, he's with others. Others who may not be a priority target, but they're in the country illegally. There weren't people we were looking for, but we found them during these operations. Well, guess what? They're coming too.
0: An investigation by The Guardians found during the first 7 months of Trump's return to office, federal immigration agents arrested the parents of at least 27,000 children, including thousands of U.S. citizens. Advocates have warned of a new family separation crisis that could be far worse than Trump's first term. In related news, an Arizona judge has ordered the expedited deportation of the parents of an 18-year-old with terminal cancer, who for weeks has pleaded to reunite with his mom and dad. Kevin Gonzalez was born in Chicago and has stage 4 colon cancer. He left Chicago and returned to Mexico after his parents were detained while attempting to cross back into the United States after the request for a humanitarian visa was denied. The couple hopes to reunite with their son, who doesn't have much time to live, but have been held in ICE custody since mid-April. Illinois Congressmember Delia Ramirez, who represents Chicago, advocated for Kevin's parents' hearing to be fast-tracked in order for them to return to Mexico and reunite with their son in his final moments. A series of leaked audio recordings has revealed the United States and Israel, with support of Honduras, have been involved in a scheme targeting leftist governments in Latin America. The groundbreaking investigation was led by the news outlet Diario Red en America Latina and the website HondurasGate. It exposes how former Honduran President Juan Orlando Hernandez, with the support of current Honduran conservative President Nasrias Fura, President Trump, and Argentina's right-wing leader Javier Milei, had conspired to disseminate fake news with the intention to destabilize the leftist governments of Brazil, Colombia, and Mexico. Trump pardoned Juan Orlando Hernandez in December after he was convicted of drug trafficking and sentenced to 45 years in a U.S. prison. This comes as the independent Central American outlet El Faro said Thursday the assets of two of its staff members, including a bank account, were frozen by the government of Salvadoran President Nayib Bukele. Since Bukele came to power, El Faro has published massive investigations into allegations of corruption and the Bukele administration's relation with some of El Salvador's most powerful gangs. Several of El Faro's journalists have been forced into exile due to threats and surveillance from Bukele's government. El Faro director Carlos Dada said, quote, "These are not fiscal measures. They are political measures trying to silence us," unquote. In related news, the U.S. State Department's canceled the tourist visas of several board members of Costa Rica's leading national newspaper, La Nación, over its critical coverage of Costa Rican President Rodrigo Chavez, who's a close ally of President Trump. The newspapers reported on allegations of sexual harassment and illegal campaign financing by Chavez. The UK's Health Security Agency says it's identified another suspected case of hantavirus in a British national who traveled on a luxury cruise ship hit by the virus. Three people have died since April from the hantavirus outbreak aboard the MV Andias. Four others were confirmed cases remain hospitalized. Hantavirus infections are often fatal in humans. The disease is usually spread by rodents, though in rare cases can be transmitted among people. The World Health Organization's Director of Pandemic Preparedness tamped down concerns over a global public health emergency, saying, quote, "This is an outbreak on a ship, and we do not anticipate a large epidemic," unquote. And the Shell oil companies reported its highest profits in years after Trump's war of choice against Iran sent global oil prices skyrocketing. On Thursday, Shell reported $6.9 billion in profits during the first quarter, exceeding shareholder expectations. Collectively, the six largest European fossil fuel companies reported $22 billion in profits during the first 3 months of this year. This comes as a new report by the office of Massachusetts Senator Ed Markey finds the average U.S. family with two cars can expect to pay an extra $1,750 at the pump this year compared to what they were paying before the war. Meanwhile, U.S. auto loan debt has hit a record high of nearly $1.7 trillion. On Wednesday, President Trump's senior economic advisor, Kevin Hassett, boasted to Fox Business U.S. credit card spending is through the roof.
6: In fact, I had the head of one of the big five banks in my office yesterday going through the credit card data. And just as Secretary Bessent said, credit card spending is through the roof. They're spending more on gasoline, but they're spending more on everything else, too.
0: And those are some of the headlines. This is Democracy Now!, democracynow.org, The War and Peace Report. I'm Amy Goodman in Minneapolis with Juan Gonzalez in Chicago. Hi, Juan.
7: Hi, Amy, and welcome to all of our listeners and viewers across the country and around the world.
0: Well, Juan, I'm really looking forward to seeing you Saturday night at the Music Box, the theater in Chicago, where the film about Democracy Now!, Steal the Story, Please!, is going to screen. And we'll be together doing the Q&A after with the film's directors, Tia Lesson and Carl Diehl. On to today's headlines. Tennessee's Republican-dominated state legislature has approved a new congressional map to carve up the state's only black majority district in an effort to help Tennessee Republicans secure all nine House seats. Tennessee Republican Governor Bill Lee quickly signed the bill into law. Similar efforts to rapidly redraw maps are underway across southern states following the Supreme Court's gutting of the Voting Rights Act last week. The gerrymandering is just one part of a larger Republican push to overhaul the nation's electoral system. A new investigation by Reuters details how the Trump administration is seeking to gain federal control over elections in at least eight states, using investigations, raids, and demands for access to balloting systems and voter ID records. We're joined now by Reuters investigative journalist Ned Parker. Earlier this week, he and his colleagues at Reuters won a Pulitzer Prize for documenting how President Trump has used the levers of government to punish his political enemies. Ned Parker, congratulations on the Pulitzer. We want to get to that investigative series that you did, but we want to begin with your latest investigation. It's headlined, How Trump is Moving to Control U.S. Elections, One State at a Time. Start off by just laying out how he's doing this.
1: Right. What we did in this piece is we really examined the ways that the federal government, the Trump administration, is probing the boundaries of state and local administration of elections by doing things such as the raid in Fulton County, Georgia in January, having a senior Justice Department official contact two election clerks in Missouri to see if he would, they could get access to their voting machines. We've also found out about investigations in Ohio by Homeland Security into voter fraud. So there are things across the board. The questioning of the Secretary of State's office in Nevada by the FBI about data related to the 2020 election. All of this I would describe as a probing by the federal government about what's possible, how much more they can exert power over states and localities regarding the coming election. And it's a black box, really, how far this goes. The election experts we spoke to, they really see this as a testing of the waters. And what comes next is really an open question.
7: And Ned, President Trump has mentioned in the past trying to federalize elections, which are clearly always have been run at the state level. But what you're seeing is a state by state effort to basically go under the radar.
1: Right. Well, what we did was we documented the eight states where there have been operations. So this is everything from the raid in Fulton County, Georgia, ongoing federal investigations in Arizona into the 2020 election, a similar effort in Nevada, and then things like a former Trump administration official, now a lobbyist, who made calls to Republican clerks, county clerks in Colorado, representing himself as working on behalf of the White House, seeking access to voting machines. And in one case, a clerk from a large county said he received a call from a senior cyber defense official from Homeland Security to seek access to his county's voting machines. And he said no. When we asked the White House about this and Homeland Security, while they said that the White House declined to comment about the lobbyist, and Homeland Security basically declined to answer about whether or not there was a call from a senior cyber defense official in their agency to this local county clerk who's Republican. And what's really interesting in all of this is that you see real pressure on local officials, certainly state officials, but on local officials. And this cuts across the board. It's a nonpartisan issue. We're talking about Republican clerks, clerks who are Democrats, people who are independent, who administer elections. And as you said, elections have always been administered by state and local officials. And what we're seeing is the Trump administration in some ways is seeking to relitigate the 2020 election. And they're also seeking to impose federal authority
8: over the administration of elections. And this is the local issues we're talking about. And then things like the Trump administration's executive orders seeking to create a national registry of voters, seeking to require documentary proof of citizenship. There are like many, many aspects to this, a top-down effect with both Trump, the Trump administration and Republicans in Congress trying to create these proof of citizenship requirements to register to vote. And then this, what we were describing as these efforts, whether with raids or contacts to local officials or investigations that are impacting officials who day in, day out are just doing their jobs in counties and states.
7: Now, your investigation also notes that at the same time, the Trump administration is slashing the budget and the staff of the Cybersecurity and Infrastructure Security Agency. Could you talk about what that agency's role is and why its efforts are being curtailed?
8: Sure. Well, CISA was created in the first Trump administration, and the head of CISA, that's the Cyber Defense Agency, the original head was fired in 2020 shortly after the presidential election when he said that election was fair, honest, and one of the best elections in U.S. history. And since the president was disputing his successor, Joe Biden's victory, he fired the first head of CISA. And what we've seen in this term is that the very beginning of his administration, the Trump administration basically cut the budget of CISA and laid off many of its staff. Along with that, secretaries of state and other senior election officials have described how they've stopped receiving intelligence briefings about threats to elections. That has not happened, according to them, in the first Trump since Trump returned to power, was reelected. Likewise, local officials, county clerks who would receive security assessments from CISA no longer receive those, and they're having to resort to hiring contractors. So it kind of creates strain, stress. It results in the spending of money. If counties have that money to try to bolster their cybersecurity, there's a vacuum in effect, and there's a sense of disaffection on the state and local level regarding services that they had received before to help create a secure environment for elections.
0: Ned Parker, tell us about the lobbyist Jeff Small. Three clerks told Reuters he raised the possibility of White House partnerships with their offices and discuss accessing voting machines.
8: Right. So what we were able to confirm is that he contacted about 10 clerks, all Republican clerks in Colorado. Small had been in the first Trump administration working in the Department of the Interior. He then worked for Congresswoman Laura Boebert. And recently he joined a lobbying firm that's works in D.C. and out west, and he did this outreach, introducing himself as working on behalf of the White House, and with some clerks. He spoke about wanting to access machines and to have a partnership with local officials. He arranged one call with a clerk that we spoke to from El Paso County in Colorado. A senior member, the clerk said he then received a call from a senior official from CISA, the cyber defense agency, who then made the ask that other clerks say that Small had made to them. This cyber defense official asked for access to the El Paso County clerk's voting machines and talked about how he wanted a partnership between local clerks and the Trump administration to advance the president's election agenda because it wasn't moving quickly enough. That's what the clerk said. And Homeland Security, when we asked them for comment about this, they did not address the content of Small's call. They said that Jeff Small did not represent the DHS in any formal way. They didn't dispute that there was some connection, but they said there was no formal relationship. And they did not comment on the senior cyber defense official who the clerk said had called him. But this is an example, I believe, of this kind of probing we're talking about. We also saw this in Missouri, where a senior Justice Department official called two county clerks and made a similar ask, and that was in September. The calls in Colorado were in July. The calls to Missouri were in September. And what's interesting in all of this is that these clerks, who are conservative, they believe in their job, their work, and the law, and they saw these requests to access machines as violating state law, and they said no. And all of these clerks really describe an immense pressure on them. They see elections as becoming so highly politicized, and it makes their work so much harder.
7: And then I wanted to ask you about another investigation. And congratulations for winning the Pulitzer, you and your colleagues at Reuters, on this story about the Trump administration going after its perceived enemies. You and your colleagues at Reuters documented at least 470 targets of retribution under Trump's leadership. Could you talk about that?
8: Sure. Well, thank you for the congratulations for myself and my colleagues. Yes, what we did was we created a criteria of what we would define as retribution, and that was looking at efforts to intimidate and punish opponents of the Trump administration based upon either personal feuds or ideological feuds or attempts to just assert power. And what we found in our count of 470 targets was that it really cut across all aspects of American society. We are looking at corporations, law firms, universities, the media, politicians, former members of the military. It is quite striking. People like Dr. Anthony Fauci. And it just showed how so much had happened so quickly, where this administration had really sought to assert its dominance against people, businesses, and institutions that it viewed as enemies.
0: So one of the people mentioned in your Pulitzer Prize-winning Reuters investigation is Newark, New Jersey Mayor Ross Baraka. Last year, ICE agents arrested him outside the newly opened ICE jail run by GEO Group called Delaney Hall in Newark. Mayor Baraka was there with three Democratic members of Congress from New Jersey for an oversight tour. I want to go to Mayor Baraka speaking to Democracy Now! Last year.
9: They arrested me without any evidence. Like the judge said, they arrested me as a preliminary investigation. You investigate first, then make an arrest. You don't arrest people, then investigate it. I mean, that's exactly what happened. And they fingerprinted me. They took a mugshot. I mean, they did it twice. Once up one time when I got arrested, and the other time when I was in court. You know, I think it was overkill. Something of that small, I should have got a blue summons. They could have mailed that to my house and told me to appear in court for some kind of violation, but they humiliated me, they cuffed me, they dragged me in the car, took me to the cell. They did all of these things that wasn't warranted. It was completely unwarranted.
0: So, Ned Parker, can you talk about what happened to Mayor Baraka and also to New Jersey Congresswoman LaMonica McIver, who was indicted as she tried to protect the mayor?
8: Right. Well, and that's a great example, because all of these cases, we had to debate them as we went through every single one about, was there a political motivation for these efforts at what we're calling retribution? And with the arrest of Mayor Baraka, that seemed to us to be very clear. One, he had left the facility, and based on different accounts and research, it seemed there had been consultations about deciding to arrest him. And then, of course, the charges were dropped. And with the Congresswoman, I thought what was very significant was formerly the Justice Department, and it still exists, but it had a section called the Public Integrity Section that was sort of a guardrail against politically motivated investigations. And this unit was decimated this year. It went down from being in the double digits to just a handful of people. And at the time, through our own reporting and investigations, at the time of this incident in Newark, the administration had ultimately decided not to consult the Public Integrity Section about whether

0: President Trump retaliatory efforts compared to Richard Nixon and his notorious enemies list? Do you see these retaliatory efforts breaking from longstanding norms?
1: Well, of course, I'm a journalist and not a historian, but and each time in history and in American history is distinct. But certainly from the experts we spoke to, historians, students of political science, President Trump and his administration and the way they're going after their quote-unquote enemies or opponents across the different sectors of American society, it is a bending of norms in their view. I think what they did say to us regarding President Nixon is that he wasn't able to, despite his efforts to go after perceived enemies, he wasn't really able to, I suppose, use the apparatus of government in the same way to so effectively target his opponents. So that's what I would say. And we'll see where this goes from here.
0: Ned Parker, investigative reporter at Reuters. He just won the 2026 Pulitzer Prize. We'll link to your prize-winning investigations as well as your most recent piece as you report on how Trump is moving to control U.S. elections one state at a time. Coming up, Arizona Congressmember Adelita Grijalva. She just went into two ICE jails. We'll talk about a border wall that's destroying indigenous lands. Stay with us.

Streets of Minneapolis by Bruce Springsteen, performing at Democracy Now!'s 30th anniversary at Riverside Church in New York. I'm here in Minneapolis. Juan Gonzalez is in Chicago. I'll be at the Main today, which is a movie theater that's showing Steal the Story, Please. Then with Juan Gonzalez at the Music Box Theater in Chicago tonight and tomorrow afternoon and tomorrow night. Check out our website, democracynow.org, then on to Milwaukee at the Oriental Theater on Sunday. This is Democracy Now! I'm Amy Goodman with Juan Gonzalez. As the Trump administration continues to expand the ICE detention system, concerns are growing over the widening immigration crackdown. A new investigation by The Guardian found during the first 7 months of 2025, federal immigration agents arrested the parents of at least 27,000 children, including thousands of U.S. citizens. Advocates have warned of a new family separation crisis that could be far worse than Trump's first term. And a recent Washington Post investigation of ICE records details how guards in ICE jails are increasingly using chemical agents and physical force on prisoners, including on people simply demanding adequate water, food, and medical care. As jails grow more crowded, ICE jails, in the first year of the Trump administration, the Post investigation found guards turned to punching and kicking prisoners, as well as using tasers and pepper spray. Federal data shows 73,000 people were being detained by ICE in jails across the U.S. in January, a record high that's 84% higher than 2025. For more on immigrant detention and the conditions under which immigrants are being held, we go to Arizona.

0: where we're joined by Congressmember Adelita Grijalva. She visited two ICE jails this week, the Dilley Family Detention Center in Texas and the ICE facility in Florence, Arizona. Congressmember Grijalva, thanks for joining us again. What did you find?
1: Both facilities, Dilley, I traveled there because it's the only facility that keeps really moms and children together. I had a couple dads with children, and I wanted to understand what was happening there. And I'd also heard from Representative Castro about the conditions there. And so I wanted to join him. And so myself and the total of six of us went through the facility. They have an arrangement, and I think that it has to do with, you know, what Representative Castro has been able to establish as a rapport on that specific site where people can sign up to speak to a member of Congress. It just so happened that I did have a constituent of mine in that facility, but it was just luck of the draw. And what we heard about, but what we saw were completely different situations. We saw a medical facility that was pristine. It didn't look like anyone had used it. There were 400 people there and not one person. It doesn't look like it was used ever. We saw a huge buffet spread with this amazing food. But when you talk to people, they're like, where is that food? Because the stuff that they're giving us is inedible. People are losing weight. The water is undrinkable. But according to, you know, what we saw in our little tour, you know, there people can drink as much as they want. They can eat as much as they want. So it was just a contradiction totally. And there are a lot of people there that are not sure where they are in this process because there's not a lot of information being provided to anyone. The Florence Project has highlighted the really grave concerns that they have about what's happening there on that facility, medical care not being addressed. I spoke to a man who had a boot on his foot, like an orthopedic boot, and he said he was supposed to have a surgery the day after he was detained, but all they've done is given him ibuprofen and kept the boot on. So he's very concerned about what's happening, you know, because it required surgery. There are people that have said, I have self-deported. Why am I still here? No one is telling me anything. There are a lot of really significant abuses happening. There's no rhyme or reason as to what's going on there. And then in Florence, I didn't get to talk to anyone. I did an unannounced visit. I asked specifically to look at the area where people are, where the staging area is, because that's the concerns that have come into our office about people that are in a staging area that's supposed to be no more than 72 hours or more than 2 weeks. I looked at the facility. I couldn't see where people were sleeping. I could see phones, big common area, like a jail. And it's eerily quiet when you walk in because all of the detention facility is behind soundproof glass. So you see 200-300 people, but you can't hear anybody.
2: Congressmember, I wanted to ask you also, on Wednesday, former acting ICE director and Trump's so-called border czar, Tom Homan, spoke in Arizona at the 2026 Border Security Expo, where he escalated threats against cities and local leaders who refused to participate in Trump's raids and deportation campaign. Your response to Homan's threats?
1: We did see it as a threat. Myself and Tucson Mayor Tejino Romero, we actually did a little video just as our reaction of his threat. And basically it's like, there will be collateral arrests. That means anyone. They're going to target people that look like me, that look like workers, that speak with an accent. They're threatening to harass our communities, and we're gonna stand together and stand up for the people here.
0: In Arizona, construction crews working on President Trump's expanded border wall with Mexico have destroyed a portion of a 1,000-year-old Native American archaeological site in the Sonoran Desert. The Washington Post reports Bulldozers caused extensive damage to the rare 280 by 50 foot etching in the desert sand known as the Intaglio, which holds special significance for the Hiached Otom people. We're also joined now by an elder of the Hiached Otom. Lorraine Marcus Eiler is co-founder of the International Sonoran Desert Alliance and lives in the town of Ajo near the U.S.-Mexico border. Thank you so much for being with us, Lorraine. What has happened there? What is this new expanded border wall and these ancient remains being destroyed?
3: Thank you for having me. What has happened is that last week on April 30th, there was a group of women runners who were practicing their culture, came upon a place not too far from where the Intaglio is located, a place called Kita Bakita Pond. And so they went a little bit further just to see if they could spot the workers, because they had been informed that the border wall was being worked on. And so they went further along the wall, and as they came over a rise, they saw a bulldozer coming near the Intaglio. So at that point, one of them called me and told me about what was going on, and for me to alert individuals, which I did. But that person also called other officials at the Tohono O'odham Nation, so we were informed on that Thursday. Since then, I have found out that that not only the tribe, the Tohono O'odham Nation, but also officials from Cabeza Prieta Wildlife Refuge were also trying to decide how to protect the area and informing the workers or the Border Patrol about the importance of the Intaglio and that it should not be disturbed. So on Thursday, late afternoon, they were still talking about how to protect the area, and went home feeling that they were still working together. On Friday, for whatever reason, the contractors bulldozed the area. And it's ironic because the rest of the group were further west, where they were starting to work from that point. And so the question is, our questions are, why did they leave the main group where they were supposed to start the fence? Why did they leave that area and move further up just to hit the Intaglio? Because they went over the Intaglio. It's a huge 200 feet long Intaglio, and they messed up 60% to 70%. I have not seen the site, and I have not talked to anybody since then, but the question is, why did they leave their main group and come over just to demolish that part of the Intaglio? And my thought is that possibly because they don't want to be stopped. So even though they were in discussions about the protection of the Intaglio, they just ignored that and came on and bulldozed the area and then stopped. So that's a question I have.
0: Congressmember, what can you do about this as a Congress member in the U.S. House of Representatives?
1: Also serve on natural resources. So we've continued to have this conversation with a lot of different projects. In this specific case, this wall cuts through sovereign ancestral lands that existed long before the U.S.-Mexico border. The federal government is prioritizing this rapid construction of an unnecessary wall without any meaningful tribal consultation, as was just noted, and they're not honoring the government-to-government relationship and sacred site protection requirements at all. Many Otom families and ceremonial traditions extend across both sides of the border. This wall is going to create a barrier for the nation. But I mean, there is no, they don't care. They don't care whether that is a contracted company working with the government or federal government employees themselves. Their priority, based on this administration, is you build the wall regardless. And they don't care. And we've heard that from the nation many times. I've had a visit in my office with Chairman Berlin Jose four times in the last month and a half. And this issue continues to come up.
0: Finally, we just have 30 seconds. Congressmember Grijalva, I want to ask you about another issue as we move into our last segment on the war on Iran. 30 House Democrats, you have joined them, sent a letter this week to Secretary of State Marco Rubio, who may be running for president, urging the Trump administration to publicly acknowledge Israel's undeclared nuclear weapons. It was led by your colleague, Texas Democratic Congressmember Joaquin Castro. The lawmakers write, you write, quote, Congress has a constitutional responsibility to be fully informed about the nuclear balance in the Middle East, the risk of escalation by any party to this conflict, and the administration's planning and contingencies for such scenarios. We do not believe we have received that information. You're one of the people who signed on to this letter. Tell us why.
1: Well, withholding information prevents Congress from understanding the full implications of the current conflict, including nuclear proliferation. So we have to know. And this administration has bypassed Congress at every opportunity they can. And we're demanding transparency on Israel's nuclear capabilities, ending this decades-long ambiguity.
0: Democratic Congressmember Adelita Grijalva of Arizona, thank you for joining us from Tucson. And Lorraine Marcus L. Eiler, elder of the Hatchet Uldom Indigenous People, co-founder of the International Sonoran Desert Alliance. Coming up, an often forgotten group of workers caught in the middle of the U.S.-Israel war on Iran, over 20,000 seafarers who've been stranded on ships for over 2 months. Back in 20 seconds.

0: Oleada, performed by Julieta Venegas in our Democracy Now! Studio. This is Democracy Now!, democracynow.org. I'm Amy Goodman with Juan Gonzalez. We turn now to an often forgotten group of people caught in the middle of the war in Iran and the closure of the Strait of Hormuz. Over 20,000 seafarers who've been stranded on ships that haven't been allowed to pass through the strait for over 2 months. United Nations International Maritime Organization estimates at least 10 seafarers have been killed since the start of the war. These maritime workers are working class men from developing countries across the global south. They form the crews on oil tankers, container ships, and smaller support vessels. The men have been trapped on some 1,500 ships that have been unable to dock on either side of the Persian Gulf. Caught between fears of war and the commercial pressures of shipping companies, the workers have limited legal protections, unpaid for several weeks, lacking the visas to disembark in any of the Gulf countries near the ships. The men have been stuck on board for weeks with dwindling supplies of food and water. Most of them had to take out sizable loans to pay middlemen to get these seafaring jobs. Now they've been stranded in a war zone with almost no money to show for it. A few hundred men have been repatriated off the ships. Here's a man who just landed back in India after an arduous journey through Iraq, Armenia, and Dubai.
1: We did not have internet, and there was no way to communicate with our families back home. We were quite tense, and our relatives also were under a lot of duress back home. Subsequently, even getting food became difficult. Around 200 people, Indians, are still stranded there.
0: We're joined now by two guests. Manoj Yadav is General Secretary Forward Seamen's Union of India, joining us from Mumbai. And Mohammed Archedi is the network coordinator for the Arab world and Iran at the International Transport Workers Federation. He's joining us from Bilbao, the Basque region of Spain. We welcome you both to Democracy Now! Mohammed, let's begin with you. We're talking about, what, 20,000 seafarers? What happens to them now?
2: Thank you for the invitation. Well, there are more than 20,000 seafarers stranded. They are in a total... they have a deep feeling of lack of protection. Part of the requests we do receive, we have until now, in the 2 months after the start of the war, we have been reached out by more than 2,000 seafarers, 2,000 times reached at the ITF, at the International Transport Workers Federation. Not, that doesn't mean that it is 2,000 seafarers, it's much more, because a seafarer is talking on behalf of a group of seafarers or all the crew on board. The main problem is the big worry, absolute big worry about the situation, being aware of the situation of war. There are requests of repatriation. There are requests to being stranded there, being blocked there. There is lack of food. There is lack of provisions. There is lack of water. There is shortage of food. There are seafarers asking us that they are eating once a day. And, of course, there is the other problems to which these seafarers, men and women, are exposed, have not disappeared with the war. So we have still cases of abandonment in the region, abandonment as defined by the Maritime Labour Convention. Seafarers who have not been paid for 8 months, not paid for 5 months, not paid for 11 months. These are all cases that are happening there. So for us, these are just not numbers. Here are seafarers, civilian workers, who have the bad chance to be in the wrong place. The seafarers, men and women, have not provoked this war, are not part of it, and cannot stop it. And unfortunately, they are vulnerable because they cannot move by themselves. We have to understand that these seafarers cannot just take their bags and go to the airport. The seafarers here are just exposed and absolutely vulnerable and need and claim protection.
3: And Mohammed, the global economy depends on this world shipping network, and yet many of these workers come from different countries. The ships are under Liberian or Panamanian flags. There's no one actually to no nations that stand up for their workers. Can you talk about the international character of these crews?
2: Yeah, the seafarers are mostly, the most majority are from the global south, so from the developing countries, India, Georgia, Egypt, Philippines, Indonesians, Myanmar. So these are the most nationalities affected. And as you have described, rightfully described, unfortunately, the flag of convenience system lacks transparency. And we are here clearly in a situation where the seafarers on board, who are necessary for the supply chains, who are necessary for the economy, we have to remember that the vessels do not run alone. The vessels go nowhere without the workforce, without the seafarers, men and women on board. And now we observe that in such a situation, there is absolutely no protocol to protect them. And we are talking here about protection, about physical integrity, about physical protection. You have mentioned in the introduction there are more than 10, at least 10 of seafarers, 10, 12 seafarers who lost their lives. And this is absolutely not acceptable. It is absolutely not acceptable that the maritime industry in the 21st century, absolutely aware about this, we are not putting the human dimension, we are not putting the seafarers, the workforce, without which, I insist, without which these vessels will not and cannot move. We cannot put their living conditions, because the seafarers work and live on board. This is important to understand, because the seafarers is not like us. We do our journey of work, then we go home. The seafarers stay there, and now we are all seeing it live all the time. They are exposed, they are vulnerable, and they are claiming protection.
0: Manu Yadav, we want to go to you for Seamen's Union of India speaking to us from Mumbai. You're in touch with seafarers and their families every day. You've said the majority want to go home. As we wrap up this discussion, talk about conditions on the ships. What's preventing more seafarers from leaving, and what does repatriation entail?
4: Yes, from the day this war began, we are continuously communicating with hundreds of seafarers, mainly focused on the ports of the Iran and the territory, water territory of the Iran, where the maximum damage has been done by this war. So there are hundreds of vessels, especially small vessels, as Brother Mohammed has already described, what are the situation of overall situation in Middle East. But the seafarers who are mainly stranded at Iranian port and within their water territory, they were under big pressure, big threat, because many of have seen continuous bombing, missile, drone attack. Even at a time, they have reported from Bandar Abbas, they have reported from Khorramshahr, Siri Island, Lawan Port. They are continuously showing, initial days, they were continuously showing us on the WhatsApp video call what was the condition, where a continuous bombing was going on. In that condition, Let us be very clear, the seafarers are trained for commercial vessel. They are trained for serving onboard merchant vessel. They are not trained for the war. And what was their mental condition during those days when they were there and continuously watching and witnessing a continuous attack nearby their vessel? Some of them have reported very, very close to their vessel, nearly 500. So we have continuously raising the alarm, flagging the issue. Even the family members who initially after mid of March, when many seafarers lost the communication with their family due to shortage of internet facility. That was the biggest issue with the family members when they were not able to communicate. That was the time what Brother Mohammed has already said. There were so many vessels which were facing shortage of food, shortage of water. Even some of them have started rationing the water. So 2 hours in the morning, 2 hours in the afternoon. We have handled few cases where the seafarers have traveled from Khorramshahr, Bandar Abbas to Busair to Armenia. It's nearly 1800 kilometers by road. And they completed this journey till Mumbai. After taking a flight from Mumbai, nearly 15 days, 20 days, they had, yeah.
0: Manoj Yadav, we have to leave it there, but we'll continue to follow this story. and General Secretary Ford Seamen's Union of India, speaking to us from Mumbai, and Mohammed Arachedi with the International Transport Workers Federation in Bilbao, Spain. That does it for today's show. I'm here in Minneapolis, where I'll be at the 11:30 screening of Steal the Story, Please, the new film about Democracy Now! At the Main Cinema, joined by one of the film's directors, Carl Diehl. Then on to Chicago. I'll be at the Music Box Theater tonight and on Saturday after the 2:30 and 6 p.m. screenings, joined by directors Carl Diehl and Tia Lesson, and tomorrow night with Juan Gonzalez as well. On Sunday at the Historic Oriental Theater in Milwaukee, Steal This Story, Please tour continues through May. Go to democracynow.org.

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1: This one is one of John's songs.
0: Kekani o Kauai nei. Thanks to Jackson Brown for joining Jack Johnson over there. Time now for D's Diner, portion of this KKCR program supported by our sustaining members in partnership with Mokiana Pest Control and Hawaiian Massage School.

0: Paaheo nui o Mokihana Pest Control. E kāko o aku, e ka mālama ana I ka olelo mākua hine a me nā mele o Hawaii. E o KKCR.
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3: 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At 2 o'clock, the Mardi Gras Soul Review. Oh yeah, Sunday is Mother's Day. 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

0: 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Mardi Gras music just an hour away. Thanks for tuning in to Dee's Diner. Happy Aloha Friday. Mother's Day is Sunday. Another gentle reminder and prod. 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So let's not miss it, okay? 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

0: 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And again, we want to say aloha and mahalo for listening to KKCR. Aloha.
1: Aloha. Today's Hawaiian word of the day is nīkiʻi. Nīkiʻi literally means to tie as a rope or knot. Hana ia nā pūpū nīʻi hau laha ʻole I lei me ka hoʻohana ʻana I ke ʻano hana nīkiʻi. Rare nīʻi hau shells are made into lei using the method of nīkiʻi. Again, today's Hawaiian word of the day is nīkiʻi, which means to tie a knot to make specialized lei of nīʻi hau shells.
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6: 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Has to be about 25 years ago.
0: Can I do one for my mom? Same old standard one. And mom, yeah.
7: Okay. And mom's right here. 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
0: My mom is right here.

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1: 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It is so ui maoli no.
0: How about the son?
1: Oh, what a handsome son you have. We have three generations.

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But don't ask me what I think of you. I might not give the answers that you want me to.

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I might not give the answer that you want me to.

Yeah, this is Kevin Rogers, bringing you the Mardi Gras Soul Review every Friday afternoon from 2 to 4 on KKCR. Let's party on!